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1: President Trump says fans of New Yorker Maria Bartiromo will not be happy that she's out at Fox News. Liz Warner reports.
2: The president took to Truth Social praising Bartiromo for her more than a decade of work at Fox Business, calling her a total professional and a true warrior. Fox announced Thursday that Mornings with Maria would now be known as Mornings with Fox Business. She also anchored Sunday Morning Futures on Fox News. In a network statement, a spokesperson said Fox thanks Maria for her work over the past 12 and a half years and wished her well, but did not elaborate. Bartiromo, a Brooklyn native who also worked for CNBC, was the first person to report live from the floor of the New York Stock Exchange. In New York, I'm Liz Warner.
1: A rescued corn snake is getting attention after turning up in an unusual place at a grocery store in England.
3: A baby corn snake was found browsing the bread aisle at a grocery store in Maryport, England, and has been named Crumbs by the animal group now caring for her. Pet Encounter says it has rescued 21 snakes this year, compared to 14 last year, as more owners struggle with the cost of exotic pets. Anthony Lucero, USA Radio News.
1: A newborn kitten in Texas survived a nearly 80-mile ride after crawling into the engine compartment of a vehicle traveling from Rock Springs to Kerrville. The driver discovered the kitten after arriving at work. Workers removed the car's grill, allowing animal rescuers to safely pull it out. I'm Jim Rinaldi, USA Radio News.
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0: USA Radio News. I'm Chuck Brady. U.S. envoys Steve Witkoff and Jared Kushner met with Russian President Vladimir Putin at the Kremlin today for talks aimed at restarting efforts to end the Russia-Ukraine war. The visit comes as both sides agreed to pause strikes on each other's capitals during the negotiations. The two envoys will also visit Kyiv to meet with Ukrainian President Zelensky. Meanwhile, U.S. forces disabled three Iranian oil tankers after Iran launched missiles towards two U.S. Navy warships.
1: U.S. Central Command said no American personnel were injured after a U.S. aircraft carrier and a guided missile destroyer evaded multiple attacks by Iran's Revolutionary Guard. According to CENTCOM, U.S. forces retaliated by disabling two crude oil carriers near the Strait of Hormuz and destroying a third vessel near the Gulf of Oman. I'm Lisa Carton.
0: Looks like Labor Day is shaping up to be one of the busiest on record. TSA say they expect to screen over 17 million passengers by Wednesday. Nationwide, more than 10,000 flights had to be delayed because of bad weather ahead of the weekend. Meanwhile, gas prices are the highest on record this time of year. AAA says the national average, $4.14 a gallon. If that's not enough, an American Airlines flight from Dallas to Newark, New Jersey was diverted to Baltimore after one passenger became violent.
2: Images from Flight 618 show the passenger, identified as 67-year-old Arthur Lundeen of Arizona, duct-taped to his seat after he allegedly became aggressive toward his seatmate as well as flight attendants.
3: Thrashing around, and I think he hurt himself and was bleeding on the plane and in the seat, and apparently was assaulting the man that was sitting next to him.
2: Michelle Ng Reyes was on the flight and described the chaos.
3: The man that he was attacking was, like, he looked Middle Eastern and he was wearing a really nice business suit. I had heard that he had started saying, you know, racist things towards this man.
2: Lundeen was dragged off the plane in Baltimore and charged with assault and disorderly conduct. I'm Larry Kofsky.
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0: A lot of misinformation hitting the internet over the holidays. Dolly Parton's sister speaking out against AI deepfakes and misinformation circulating online following the country music icon's passing.
6: Stella Parton shared a statement on Instagram Friday, calling out what she described as a tremendous amount of AI and endless garbage being posted online, saying it's been difficult to ignore. She added that people who exploit the loss and tragedy of others for attention will eventually move on to the next stampede of endless misinformation. Stella also thanked fans for their support and urged people to show more compassion and wisdom. The post marks her most extensive comments since Dolly died following a brief battle with cancer at the age of 80. I'm Tammy Trujillo.
0: Superstar Lionel Richie on the mend, recovering at home after being hospitalized earlier in the week. According to People, Richie was released from a St. Louis hospital Wednesday after he checked himself in following a performance Saturday night. The 77-year-old Richie reportedly underwent cardiac tests in the intensive care unit. People say he's back at home in L.A., and doing great. Snoop Dogg looking to hire an ice cream taster.
7: The gig is just for 3 months, but pays one lucky applicant $30,000 to travel the world tasting ice cream for Snoop's Dr. Bombay ice cream brand. Snoop is opening the application to people around the world, and the job description includes some delicious assignments like discovering unique ice cream trends, tasting desserts in different cities, and creating social media content. The job is listed on LinkedIn if you want to apply. I'm Rich Cassone.
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0: USA Radio News. I'm Chuck Brady. It's Labor Day weekend. Millions will be taking to the roads and gas prices at record highs for this time of year. The U.S. blaming Iran for the rising gasoline prices as the conflict in Iran continues.
1: Iran continues to fire on ships in the Strait of Hormuz, attempting to defy the Trump administration's assertion that it is managing to get shipping through that vital passageway.
0: Vice President J.D. Vance says U.S. gas prices are actually lower than the rest of the world, adding that the European allies could do more to help. Vance said the U.S. naval patrols in the Strait have stopped a potential worldwide energy crisis. NBC's Keir Simmons says the U.S. Central Command is investigating reports that civilians were killed by U.S. strikes.
1: The Iranians, too, have held a funeral for what they say is a four-year-old boy who was killed at a wedding ceremony during those U.S. strikes on Iran this week. That pressure on Iran does not appear to be persuading the regime to come back to the negotiating table. The Trump administration insisting that it can weather high gas prices and high oil prices and continue with this pressure on the regime for as long as it takes. Vice President Vance saying this is not a war.
0: President Donald Trump doesn't think the military conflict with Iran is a war. He was asked by reporters in the Oval Office on Friday if he agrees with Vice President J.D. Vance, who says he doesn't believe it's a war because there's no active shooting going on right now.
2: And it was interesting because I think that there's a lot of truth that we're not fighting right now. There's no fighting. I'll tell you what, a lot of people don't call it a war. I call it a military conflict because it's small potatoes for us. It's not a big thing. I don't think it matters what you call it. What matters is the fact that we have had tremendous success. We stopped Iran from having a nuclear weapon.
0: From America's News Network, this is USA Radio News.
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0: Depending on where you are this weekend, you could be dealing with turbulent weather for the long Labor Day holiday. The mayor of Detroit, Michigan, now confirming that a large tornado tore through the lower east side of the city on Thursday. National Weather Service says the EF2 tornado packing winds of 115 miles an hour, creating a three-mile path of destruction. One man reportedly injured during the storm when he protected his child from a falling tree. More than 350,000 customers lost power during the storm. It was Detroit's first tornado in nearly 30 years. Meanwhile, severe storms targeting the Midwest, Mid-Atlantic, from Michigan to Delaware as we head into the Labor Day weekend. Intense storms expected to reignite today over more than 30 million people. The storms will largely impact part of the same area that Thursday's storm slammed into, leaving over a half million customers without power, and the severe weather threat set to shift further south through the holiday weekend. In Southern California, they could be in for a wet weekend due to impacts of Hurricane Marie, storm system off the coast of Mexico, not expected to make landfall. However, it could still bring increased humidity and possible rain and thunderstorms to the area, especially in the mountain regions. And then Hawaii, bracing for yet more rain as the latest Category 4 hurricane brushes past the Pacific Islands. Watch the weather wherever you are. Stay safe and enjoy your Labor Day weekend. I'm Chuck Brady. 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

0: Melancholy Mood, sung by Kenny Baker. And Kenny, that was a swell song, a natural for you.
1: I threw a seven, huh?
0: Kenny.
2: That's the first portion of the Jack Benny program from May 28, 1939. Jack and all his gang there, along with his wife, Mary Livingston, Phil Harris, and his orchestra, Don Wilson, Eddie Rochester Anderson. What a cast, sponsored by J-E-L-L-O. We'll get back to it after this.

0: USA Radio News. I'm Chuck Brady. The judge has declared a mistrial in the Lindsey Clancy murder trial in Massachusetts. This comes after the defense appealed the mistrial decision to a higher court and was denied. The jury told the judge once again they were deadlocked, prompting the judge to declare the mistrial before giving the defense the option to appeal it. Clancy admitted to killing her three children in 2023, but pleaded not guilty by reason of insanity. She claimed she suffered from postpartum psychosis. Prosecutors argued the killings were premeditated. A status hearing is now set for September 29. Defense attorney Kevin Reddington expressed confidence about winning the case should it head to a retrial.
1: If I was Tim Cruise, I would probably say I don't think I want to do a retrial because he's going to lose.
0: Reddington also criticized the holdout juror that led to the mistrial being declared.
1: They know that they were robbed by one man for whatever his agenda was, who stole 7 weeks of the life of these other jurors. If anything, this case showed clearly and unequivocally the woeful deficiency that women have when they're pregnant, when they have babies, and God forbid, when they're on medication because of postpartum depression.
0: Meanwhile, President Donald Trump weighed in on the outcome of the trial.
2: President Trump was asked by reporters at the White House if he had a reaction to the mistrial declared in the trial on Friday.
3: It's a shame. It's a horrible tragedy. It's a horrible tragedy. I see what's happened, and it looks like it's a hung jury. I think the judge just said it's going to be a mistrial. I assume there's going to be another trial.
2: Trump called what Clancy did was a, quote, horrible thing. The president went on to say that Clancy will have to pay a price, whether it's in a mental institution, jail, or something else. I'm Jim Forbes.
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0: Some good news out of Nepal. Another survivor has been found.
5: This follows two workers rescued after 9 days. More from Danielle Hamamjan.
6: Against all odds, they were pulled out. Caked in mud, but alive. Two workers trapped in a tunnel after those catastrophic floods had been buried deep beneath debris and layers of mud at a hydropower plant.
5: The New York Times says a Chinese worker was found alive inside the 740-foot tunnel. An estimated 1,200 people were killed in last week's flood when a glacier collapsed in the Himalayas north of the border, sending a wall of water racing through a mountain town. About 5,000 people are still missing. I'm Lisa Taylor.
0: A health alert has been activated for Cuba. An official with the U.S. Embassy says there's an increase of cases in Cuba of gastrointestinal-related diseases. The country's water and energy infrastructure continues to decline because fuel shipments are being blocked by the Trump administration. Without fuel, officials say refrigeration and contaminated water will become difficult to maintain. United Nations human rights experts say President Donald Trump is breaking international law, but the president says these sanctions are necessary in order for communist Cuba to change as they continue to be a threat to U.S. national security. And in Florida, a fourth person has now died from a flesh-eating bacteria in Broward County. I'm Chuck Brady. 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
1: 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This program is produced and transcribed in Hollywood by Bill Morrow and Myrtle McKenzie. Lena Romay appears by arrangement with Metro-Goldwyn-Mayer, producers of No Leave, No Love, starring Van Johnson.

0: I don't know. I was back at tool
1: belt.
0: Was
1: he good with a hammer?
2: He was good with a hammer. He was good with a screwdriver. He was good with a...
0: If I had a hammer.
2: If I had a hammer.
0: I'd hammer in the morning.
2: Ken Carpenter, one of the best that ever was the announcer. I mean, he was an announcer on a lot of programs. All right, hope you enjoyed Philco Radio Time. Time for this month in music history.
0: And I have another great song from 1985.
2: Tears for Fears?
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0: USA Radio News. I'm Chuck Brady. U.S. envoys Steve Witkoff and Jared Kushner met with Russian President Vladimir Putin at the Kremlin today for talks aimed at restarting efforts to end the Russia-Ukraine war. The visit comes as both sides agreed to pause strikes on each other's capitals during the negotiations. The two envoys will also visit Kyiv to meet with Ukrainian President Zelensky. Meanwhile, U.S. forces disabled three Iranian oil tankers after Iran launched missiles towards two U.S. Navy warships.
1: U.S. Central Command said no American personnel were injured after a U.S. aircraft carrier and a guided missile destroyer evaded multiple attacks by Iran's Revolutionary Guard. According to CENTCOM, U.S. forces retaliated by disabling two crude oil carriers near the Strait of Hormuz and destroying a third vessel near the Gulf of Oman. I'm Lisa Carton.
0: Looks like Labor Day is shaping up to be one of the busiest on record. TSA say they expect to screen over 17 million passengers by Wednesday. Nationwide, more than 10,000 flights had to be delayed because of bad weather ahead of the weekend. Meanwhile, gas prices are the highest on record this time of year. AAA says the national average, $4.14 a gallon. If that's not enough, an American Airlines flight from Dallas to Newark, New Jersey was diverted to Baltimore after one passenger became violent.
2: Images from Flight 618 show the passenger, identified as 67-year-old Arthur Lundeen of Arizona, duct-taped to his seat after he allegedly became aggressive toward his seatmate as well as flight attendants.
3: Thrashing around, and I think he hurt himself and was bleeding on the plane and in the seat, and apparently was assaulting the man that was sitting next to him.
2: Michelle Engreyes was on the flight and described the chaos.
3: The man that he was attacking was, like, he looked Middle Eastern and he was wearing a really nice business suit. I had heard that he had started saying, you know, racist things towards this man.
2: Lundeen was dragged off the plane in Baltimore and charged with assault and disorderly conduct. I'm Larry Kofsky.
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5: 1 minute, your money, and here's what matters. Interest rates jumped this week. The 30-year Treasury hit its highest level since 2007, nearly 20 years. And this isn't just an American story. Borrowing costs are moving higher in Europe and Japan as well. Washington stepped in and tried to push those rates back down, and it worked for about a day. And gold noticed, and gold is up roughly 10% this month. And now, here's what you and I are watching. Friday, the 28th, Federal Reserve Chairman Kevin Warsh speaks in Wyoming, less than 3 weeks before the Fed's next interest rate decision. Wall Street will be listening, so will I. I'm Alan Johnson, 40 years in finance, 28 years in precious metals.
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0: A lot of misinformation hitting the internet over the holidays. Dolly Parton's sister speaking out against AI deepfakes and misinformation circulating online following the country music icon's passing.
6: Stella Parton shared a statement on Instagram Friday, calling out what she described as a tremendous amount of AI and endless garbage being posted online, saying it's been difficult to ignore. She added that people who exploit the loss and tragedy of others for attention will eventually move on to the next stampede of endless misinformation. Stella also thanked fans for their support and urged people to show more compassion and wisdom. The post marks her most extensive comments since Dolly died following a brief battle with cancer at the age of 80. I'm Tammy Trujillo.
0: Superstar Lionel Richie on the mend, recovering at home after being hospitalized earlier in the week. According to People, Richie was released from a St. Louis hospital Wednesday after he checked himself in following a performance Saturday night. The 77-year-old Richie reportedly underwent cardiac tests in the intensive care unit. People say he's back at home in L.A., and doing great. Snoop Dogg looking to hire an ice cream taster.
7: The gig is just for 3 months, but pays one lucky applicant $30,000 to travel the world tasting ice cream for Snoop's Dr. Bombay ice cream brand. Snoop is opening the application to people around the world, and the job description includes some delicious assignments like discovering unique ice cream trends, tasting desserts in different cities, and creating social media content. The job is listed on LinkedIn if you want to apply. I'm Rich Cassone.
0: I'm Chuck Brady. 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

0: this your plan we're working out here, Captain?
1: Something wrong with the plan, Sergeant?
0: I can't say it's wrong. It's working.
1: Was Mr. Seibert's with you?
0: No, sir. He's down there, operating a lot like Napoleon.
1: Like Clausewitz, Sergeant.
0: Who's that?
1: Friend of Mr. Seibert's. You have any trouble bringing the Indians over from the reservation?
0: Not a bit. You know, they're kind of peaceful-like when you got guns and they ain't. Good idea bringing Indians. Reckon they know more about wild horses than we do.
1: Yeah, reckon they do.
0: Captain, you right sure this is your plan?
1: Was Mr. Seibert's with you?
0: No, sir. He's down there, operating a lot like Napoleon.
1: Like Clausewitz, Sergeant.
0: Who's that?
1: Friend of Mr. Seibert's. You have any trouble bringing the Indians over from the reservation?
0: Not a bit. You know, they're kind of peaceful-like when you got guns and they ain't. Good idea.

Fort Laramie is produced and directed by Norman MacDonald and stars Raymond Burr as Lee Quince, Captain of Cavalry, with Vic Perrin as Sergeant Gorse. The script was specially written for Fort Laramie by Kathleen Height, with sound patterns by Bill James and Ray Kemper. Musical supervision by Amerigo Marino. Featured in the cast were Jack Moyles as Major Daggett, Harry Bartell as Lieutenant Seiberts, and Helen Klebe as Mrs. Daggett.

0: USA Radio News, I'm Jim Rinaldi. U.S. envoys Steve Witkoff and Jared Kushner met with Russian President Vladimir Putin at the Kremlin Saturday for talks aimed at restarting efforts to end the Russia-Ukraine war. The visit comes as both sides agreed to pause strikes on each other's capitals during the negotiations. The two envoys will also visit Kyiv to meet with Ukrainian President Zelensky. This Labor Day weekend, gasoline could be at its highest price for the holiday on record.
1: Tom Costello reports.
2: Compared to last year, an estimated round-trip drive from L.A. to Vegas up 25%. Columbus to Chicago, nearly 20% higher. Savannah to Orlando, nearly 32% increase. And that's without factoring in the cost of food and a place to stay.
1: Heading into the holiday weekend, AAA reports the average nationwide price for a gallon of regular unleaded is $4.14. John Summers, USA Radio News.
0: A fourth person has died in Florida from flesh-eating bacteria. Health officials say a person in their late 70s has died of the bacteria in Broward County. Health officials say the bacteria, Vibrio vulnificus, is found in warm seawater and undercooked shellfish. It's the state's fourth death this year from the bacteria. Health officials say the best way to protect yourself from the flesh-eating bacteria is to avoid eating undercooked shellfish and to avoid exposing open wounds to warm salt water. President Trump says the United States has achieved major objectives in Iran, including stopping the country from obtaining a nuclear weapon.
3: They're not going to have a nuclear weapon. That's what we did. Iran will not have a nuclear weapon, because if they did, you probably wouldn't be standing here very long.
0: He says American forces have also targeted Iranian radar and cleared mines from the Strait of Hormuz. From America's News Network, USA Radio News.
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0: The grand foyer of the Kennedy Center is closed after the building's roof partially collapsed Friday. The collapse happened after heavy rain hit Washington, D.C. that morning. The grand foyer will remain closed through the weekend. No one was hurt in the collapse. This comes as President Trump has threatened to demolish the Kennedy Center if his administration's bid to renovate it is denied.
5: The event began in Tennessee and will now expand to over 200 Regal theaters nationwide, featuring Steel Magnolias and the Best Little Whorehouse in Texas. The movie screenings will run through September 9th. 36 California theaters, including several in Northern California, will participate. All proceeds go to Dolly Parton's Imagination Library. Tickets are $9.25, referencing her hit, 9 to 5. I'm Dina Kodiak.
0: Beyonce and Miley Cyrus are the headliners streaming on New Music Friday. Beyonce dropped the B-Day 20th Anniversary Deluxe Edition album. The project has 31 tracks and includes original songs like Beautiful Liar, as well as new songs like Lost Yo Mind. Meanwhile, Miley Cyrus dropped her new song, Bass Persuades. The track serves as the lead single of her upcoming album of the same name. There's also a new album out from Rebecca Black called Age of the Exhibitionist. I'm Jim Rinaldi, USA Radio News.
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0: Hey, George Camel here. A few years ago, someone stole my identity. And let me tell you, that is not a quick fix. It takes hours on the phone, piles of paperwork, and a whole lot of stress trying to untangle the mess. And even after that, there's this nagging paranoia because your information is already out there. And the truth is, you can do all the right things and still become a victim. That's how common identity theft is. And that's why I'm glad I had Xander's identity theft protection. When my identity was stolen, their team stepped in right away. 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

0: steps and ways of doing things. So long story short, we have a daughter that's in high school. She's in her senior year. She got accepted to a private school out of Minneapolis. We both contribute a full 20% into our Roth or our 401ks with each of my wife's work and my own. We also contribute the max to our Roth 401k or Roth IRAs.
1: Cool. Before I run out of time on this hour, what can I help you with?
0: So what we're looking to do is she has we did the math on this, and it looks like she's going to have about $17,000 left over after a four-year degree, which is something we can wash out. We've got about $60,000 in our emergency fund right now. We own our vehicles.
1: What's your question?
0: The question is, should we have her go to this school with that balance, or I know you guys have always talked about possibly not having a balance when you're done with school, but that was
2: something she'll be $17,000 in the hole with tuition is what you're saying.
0: Yes, that would be the leftover that we've done the math on.
2: Okay.
1: And you can't cover that.
0: Yes, we can.
1: Oh,
0: we don't want her to know that.
1: Okay, if you want to pay for college, and that's a college everyone's in agreement with, and you want to pay for it,
2: go
1: wherever you want to go.
2: Yeah.
1: But if you feel like it's a stupid idea because it's too expensive for what you're getting, and you want to just say, this is a stupid idea, it's too expensive for what you're getting, it's not going to do with $17,000. Y'all have done well enough $17,000 in your problem. But we need to actually speak into, is this a good education decision? Sounds like you don't think it is. It sounds like between the lines.

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2: USA Radio News, I'm Jim Rinaldi. U.S. envoys Steve Witkoff and Jared Kushner met with Russian President Vladimir Putin at the Kremlin Saturday for talks aimed at restarting efforts to end the Russia-Ukraine war. The visit comes as both sides agreed to pause strikes on each other's capitals during the negotiations. The two envoys will also visit Kyiv to meet with Ukrainian President Zelensky. This Labor Day weekend, gasoline could be at its highest price for the holiday on record.
3: Tom Costello reports.
4: Compared to last year, an estimated round-trip drive from L.A. to Vegas up 25%. Columbus to Chicago, nearly 20% higher. Savannah to Orlando, nearly 32% increase. And that's without factoring in the cost of food and a place to stay.
3: Heading into the holiday weekend, AAA reports the average nationwide price for a gallon of regular unleaded is $4.14. John Summers, USA Radio News.
2: A fourth person has died in Florida from flesh-eating bacteria. Health officials say a person in their late 70s has died of the bacteria in Broward County. Health officials say the bacteria, Vibrio vulnificus, is found in warm seawater and undercooked shellfish. It's the state's fourth death this year from the bacteria. Health officials say the best way to protect yourself from the flesh-eating bacteria is to avoid eating undercooked shellfish and to avoid exposing open wounds to warm salt water. President Trump says the United States has achieved major objectives in Iran, including stopping the country from obtaining a nuclear weapon.
5: They're not going to have a nuclear weapon. That's what we did. Iran will not have a nuclear weapon, because if they did, you probably wouldn't be standing here very long.
2: He says American forces have also targeted Iranian radar and cleared mines from the Strait of Hormuz. From America's News Network, USA Radio News.
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2: The grand foyer of the Kennedy Center is closed after the building's roof partially collapsed Friday. The collapse happened after heavy rain hit Washington, D.C. that morning. The grand foyer will remain closed through the weekend. No one was hurt in the collapse. This comes as President Trump has threatened to demolish the Kennedy Center if his administration's bid to renovate it is denied.
8: The event began in Tennessee and will now expand to over 200 Regal theaters nationwide, featuring Steel Magnolias and The Best Little Whorehouse in Texas. The movie screenings will run through September 9th. 36 California theaters, including several in Northern California, will participate. All proceeds go to Dolly Parton's Imagination Library. Tickets are $9.25, referencing her hit, 9 to 5. I'm Dina Kodiak.
2: Beyonce and Miley Cyrus are the headliners streaming on New Music Friday. Beyonce dropped the B-Day 20th Anniversary Deluxe Edition album. The project has 31 tracks and includes original songs like Beautiful Liar, as well as new songs like Lost Yo Mind. Meanwhile, Miley Cyrus dropped her new song, Bass Persuades. The track serves as the lead single of her upcoming album of the same name. There's also a new album out from Rebecca Black called Age of the Exhibitionist. I'm Jim Rinaldi, USA Radio News.
9: 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I just want to warn you, traffic is tough out there.
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2: 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Andrea is in Raleigh, North Carolina. Hi, Andrea. How are you?
4: I'm doing well, Dave. How are you?
2: Better than I deserve. What's up?
4: Yeah, so I want some advice on if I should buy a car if I'm already in debt. I am about $69,644 in student debt. I just finished my master's degree. I drive a 1994 F-150 and drive about 30 minutes to work, so I'm thinking I need a new car. I just started a new job, and I make $65,000 a year.
2: Cool. What's your master's in?
4: Landscape architecture.
3: Good for you.
2: Okay. Right.
4: Thank you.
2: How long have you been driving the F-150?
4: For about 2 years.
2: Drive it for two more.
4: Okay.
2: You're broke.
5: Do you have any money saved, yes. Andrea?
4: I do, yes. I have about 19,600 and some change.
5: Okay.
4: Saved up.
5: And nothing's wrong with the truck. It's just old.
4: It's just old. I have had some issues with it. And, you know, that uncertainty of driving 30 minutes every day and not being sure if something's going to happen to the truck. It's just
5: But stressful. Nothing. I mean, nothing. It's not like there's one specific thing that you're like, it's about to go down. It's just the idea that something might. Right.
4: Right.
5: Okay.
4: Exactly.
5: And yeah, I'd keep driving.
4: Things have happened, but I, you know, just keep repairing it.
5: And throw $18,000 at this debt too.
2: Yeah.
4: Yes.
2: We teach you to take pay everything down to $1,000. Don't borrow anymore. Mm-hmm. Live on beans and rice, okay, and attack your debt and clear your debt. You believed in investing in this master's degree, and so far you've gotten a $65,000 job as a result of it. Hopefully, that's going on up from there. Mm-hmm. To make your theory of investing in this education correct. So I want to see you making 100 because of this master's, and I want to get your master's paid off as soon as possible. This is not a pet. It's a student loan. Kill it.
4: Right, exactly. And that's how I feel. The cars that I'm looking at are all within the $37,000 range.
2: $37,000? You have 19. You're going to go in debt while you're trying to get out of debt?
4: And so that's why I was like, I don't think that this is the right decision for me to make right now.
5: No, it's not.
2: $3,700 isn't the right decision. $37,000 is 10x a bad decision. No.
4: Right.
2: No.
4: Yeah, well, that was my question. You know, I feel like I knew the answer to it.
2: Yeah. Here's the thing. If you will get in the business, if you'll set your head to say, my number one wealth building tool is my income. And as long as I'm giving that away in car payments and student loans, I'm going to be what's known as a middle-class broke person.
4: Mm-hmm.
2: But you can make $65,000, $75,000, $85,000, $95,000 as your career expands here and become a millionaire if you'll get out of debt. Because you're not giving all your money away to other people every month.
4: Right. And with my $19,000, you guys are saying, you know, pay everything but $1,000.
2: Yes.
4: I do have my company that matches $5,000 in 401k.
2: No,
4: so I not worry
2: you do
4: about
2: not
4: that.
2: Need to be putting money into a retirement plan. You're broken in debt.
4: Okay, gotcha.
2: Get the debt cleared up as fast as you can.
5: Yeah, Andrea, when you walk the steps, we call them the baby steps, so it is that $1,000 emergency fund. Baby step two is paying off all of your consumer debt, so that'll be your next goal, and hopefully you can do that in 2 years. And then you want to save up a 3 to 6 month emergency fund. And by that point, you're probably going to be simultaneously saving up
2: for a car
5: and then
2: that you pay cash for.
5: Yes. And that emergency fund. And then after that's done and that emergency fund is in place. And if you're single and you have a great job, you could do a 3 month emergency fund. It doesn't have to be 6 months. And then from there you start investing. So yeah, you will not be investing probably for the next three and a half years, but that's okay. Because when you start investing, we tell you to put 15% of your income into retirement. So that is that 5% match and also a Roth IRA. So you will have plenty to catch up on. So just because you're not getting that 5% match in the next 3 years, you're going to more than be okay because you're going to be funding 15% of your income into retirement because you have that margin. So those are the baby steps, really, we walk people through.
2: Hey, Andrea, if I give you a book that shows you how to do all this, will you promise to read it?
4: Yes.
2: All right, I'm going to give you the Total Money Makeover. It shows you how to do all those
5: and
2: baby steps.
5: Let's give her every dollar
2: and
5: for
2: we'll
5: a year.
2: And we'll set you up on our budgeting app, right? Yep. Just talking about.
5: And it helps you walk the baby steps, too, on that.
2: Yeah, it's going to guide you through the baby steps as well and reinforce this idea that with no payments, you have money to invest. With no payments, you have money to invest. See, what we've done is we all make, most Americans make pretty good money. They just give it all to a bank. They give it all to Ford Motor Company, $37,000 car. They give it all to Sally Mae, you know, $69,000 in student loan debt. And we give all our money away, and then we wonder why they have tall buildings and we're broke. And they have Samuel L. Jackson saying, what's in your wallet? Well, apparently, my money is in your wallet. That's what apparently we can go with there, if you're using that stupid Citibank card, right? So, that and whoever it is. What's the other guy, Bradley Cooper? Is that the one that lives in the lobby or something? I don't know. Saw that one the other day. The guy, Citibank guy that lives in the Citibank man lives in the lobby.
5: Or, I don't know.
2: I think it's Bradley Cooper, maybe.
5: Oh no, no, they didn't get Bradley.
2: I don't know. It's some actor.
5: Oh,
2: anyway,
5: man,
2: yeah, these actors are now all bankers.
5: Jennifer Gardner, I know.
2: Yeah, Jennifer for sure, which is real disappointing because I was a fan.
5: Oh, but, stop! You still like Jennifer Gardner?
2: I know, but I can't stand the this. Anyway, these companies are screwing you guys. Is what it amounts to.
5: Yes.
2: And they're paying a pretty person to tell you to do it,
5: mm-hmm.
2: and regardless of who it is. And so I don't know if Samuel.
5: No,
2: it's pretty, but.
5: Oh, it was Dan Levy, is what I'm seeing. Citibank commercial where he's in the lobby of the hotel. Is this what you're talking about?
2: No.
5: Oh, different
2: one, I think. No, this guy lives in the lobby of the bank.
5: Capital One.
2: Oh, wrong one. Not Citibank. Capital One. Okay, thank you. We'll figure it out in a minute. All right. Will is in Atlanta. Hey, Will. Who is it we're mad at? What's up?
6: Hey there, Dave. How are you doing?
2: Better than I deserve. How can I help?
6: Hey, well, thank you. First off, thank you for taking my call. Even when I was a kid, my dad was watching your Fox Business show, back in 2009 when all that was going on, and I took a financial literacy course that they had set out for you in high school. So I've always really respected your work and
2: thank you,
6: everything.
2: Sir.
6: So that's why, yeah, no fun. That's why I wanted to talk to you today. I'm 25 years old and I've been married for 2.5 years, and we're doing okay financially. But there's two things I wanted to really get your advice on, and that's we have a $17,000 car loan left from a car we purchased 2 years ago, and on the flip side, we want to know how we can maximize our cash and income we already have in the bank and that we do make.
2: How much do you have in the bank now?
6: Currently, but for, between me and my wife's savings, we have almost $13,000 in our joint. I have $85,000 in a money market.
2: Pay off your car today. 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
5: Will, do you remember the class you took?
6: I mean, I will say I wasn't that smart in high school.
5: No, no. You can say it was boring and you ignored it. It's fine.
2: I didn't really like you, Dave, but I thought I would start out being nice on the call. Anyway, now pay off your car right now. You have $85,000 and $17,000 car loan. 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You understand?
6: Okay.
2: Instantly. Okay. Instantly. And never borrow money on a car again.
6: No, and we had a she had an old car at the time, and in retrospect, it did have a few problems here and there. And,
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3: 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Yes, put it down. 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

0: 25 and I am 22.
1: Yeah, I probably, honestly, Holly, I would focus in more on not only figuring out what to do with your $40,000 and start paying off some of these debts and start working your journey separate than him, because you guys are not married. And it's one thing to tell him, you know, that you see potential in him and what he's doing. But he may be very content with where he is right now, and he's not making a bad living, you know?
0: No, not at all.
1: Yeah. So, I'm just curious how those conversations go. 'Cause he's not feeling appreciated, apparently.
0: Yeah, it's kind of back and forth. Sometimes he has a lot of feelings towards him wanting to better himself, wanting to become, you know, a shop manager potentially, or starting his own business, as far as that goes. And then other times he's kind of down in the dumps about it. I do think that when they told him he was making the most he can in his shop, he was not very happy about it. And he really wanted to move, and then he kind of changed his mind.
1: Yeah. Well, I don't think there's much that you're going to be able to do.
2: I think the only thing you can do as a...
1: fiancé.
2: No, as a fiancé, you can't do anything. As a wife, the only thing you could do would be to... you don't have the leverage from the fiancé position to lift or to do anything, because you're still in the negotiation phase, believe it or not. So you're barking up the wrong tree. But once you're a wife, then the thing you could do is just be say, honey, I think
1: what I see in you.
2: I see that you could run your own business, and you'd have to learn some skills that you don't know yet about running a business, because being a body shop tech is different than running a body shop. Different set of skills. You have to learn the business parts of it, the marketing and the accounting.
1: Sometimes being 25, doing what he's doing and really getting good at it.
2: It's not a bad thing.
1: It's not bad. Yeah. Like he's.
2: But if we started planning and said, okay, 5 years from today, we have a goal of you opening something. Let's start saving towards that. And you start reading books about business and learning about business. I think you could make three times what you're making and own your own shop and have guys like you working for you. And I think we can get there, and I think you can get there. And as your wife, I would love to help you do that. I honestly think you're doing it from the wrong position, and you're not listening to me. So that's okay. You go do what you want to do. But I'm telling you, from having sat in this seat for almost 40 years, that you guys are playing with fire. And if you don't get burned in this, I'll be shocked. And so please do not buy a house with someone you're not married to. You are doing what we call in legal terms a general partnership. And if he dies and there is no will, you will own a house with his mother. This is the kind of crap you're playing with that you don't even know about. And you think I'm just being mean and telling you to get married. But you are really walking across the lake of fire and asking to fall in it and get your butt burned. You are playing with about four different things there that are going to take off your head if you guys aren't lucky. You might luck your way through this, but you might not too. And so please, if you're going to own cars together and buy houses together, get married first and do your celebration a year from now. But you're not listening. So you're not going to do it. No, I could tell. I've been doing this a while.
1: You never know, Holly.
2: So I think you can encourage him from that position to go do something with his life. But, you know, yeah, I don't know. Something wrong in the air. Something wrong.
1: No, they're just 22 and 25.
2: No,
1: and
2: there's something wrong in the air.
1: No, I think they're young. That sounds demeaning, Holly, but you're young. And what she doesn't see either is that, you know, engagement, there's zero legal protection for either of you. And he or you in 4 months could be like, I think I'm done, you know, and you walk out and that's it. And then for the rest.
2: And now you own a trailer that tows cars.
1: For the next 3 years, as you're trying to get out of debt and date and all of this, you got the ex. And I mean, it is not worth it. It's not worth the risk. Keep your money separate. And that's for other people listening, right? I mean, they're in it. But like when you are dating, keep it separate. Do not combine finances. And then once

0: you are married, even with an engagement, but once you are married, yes, combine. It is so funny to me on the show. I don't know why it is like this. There's so many couples like that, that are dating, engaged, and everything's combined. And then we talk to married couples and they refuse to combine. I'm always like, how is this happening?
1: Oh, it's so bass backwards.
0: Oh, I know. But yeah, there's just, it's the protection side. There's not any. And the worst is the co-signing. And then we get the call and they're like, I co-signed with my ex-girlfriend and she's not paying anymore. You know what I mean?
1: And I can't find her or the car.
0: Yeah. There's so much life that can happen. And when you're not legally married, you get to just walk out. You get to just leave. At least with a divorce, you're having to go through a court system and, you know.
1: The judge will make you pay it then.
0: Yeah, but there's a lot up in the air, Holly. So I'd lock it down if I were you. Then get married.
1: This weekend.

0: 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Normal's broke. 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
1: USA Radio News, I'm Jim Rinaldi. U.S. envoys Steve Witkoff and Jared Kushner met with Russian President Vladimir Putin at the Kremlin Saturday for talks aimed at restarting efforts to end the Russia-Ukraine war. The visit comes as both sides agreed to pause strikes on each other's capitals during the negotiations. The two envoys will also visit Kyiv to meet with Ukrainian President Zelensky. This Labor Day weekend, gasoline could be at its highest price for the holiday on record.
2: Tom Costello reports.
3: Compared to last year, an estimated round-trip drive from L.A. to Vegas up 25%. Columbus to Chicago, nearly 20% higher. Savannah to Orlando, nearly 32% increase. And that's without factoring in the cost of food and a place to stay.
2: Heading into the holiday weekend, AAA reports the average nationwide price for a gallon of regular unleaded is $4.14. John Summers, USA Radio News.
1: A fourth person has died in Florida from flesh-eating bacteria. Health officials say a person in their late 70s has died of the bacteria in Broward County. Health officials say the bacteria, Vibrio vulnificus, is found in warm seawater and undercooked shellfish. It's the state's fourth death this year from the bacteria. Health officials say the best way to protect yourself from the flesh-eating bacteria is to avoid eating undercooked shellfish and to avoid exposing open wounds to warm salt water. President Trump says the United States has achieved major objectives in Iran, including stopping the country from obtaining a nuclear weapon.
4: They're not going to have a nuclear weapon. That's what we did. Iran will not have a nuclear weapon, because if they did, you probably wouldn't be standing here very long.
1: He says American forces have also targeted Iranian radar and cleared mines from the Strait of Hormuz. From America's News Network, USA Radio News.
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1: The grand foyer of the Kennedy Center is closed after the building's roof partially collapsed Friday. The collapse happened after heavy rain hit Washington, D.C. that morning. The grand foyer will remain closed through the weekend. No one was hurt in the collapse. This comes as President Trump has threatened to demolish the Kennedy Center if his administration's bid to renovate it is denied.
6: Working 9 to 5, what a way to make a living. Get to The event began in Tennessee and will now expand to over 200 Regal theaters nationwide, featuring Steel Magnolias and the Best Little Whorehouse in Texas. The movie screenings will run through September 9th. 36 California theaters, including several in Northern California, will participate. All proceeds go to Dolly Parton's Imagination Library. Tickets are $9.25, referencing her hit, 9 to 5. I'm Dina Kodiak.
1: Beyonce and Miley Cyrus are the headliners streaming on New Music Friday. Beyonce dropped the B-Day 20th Anniversary Deluxe Edition album. The project has 31 tracks and includes original songs like Beautiful Liar, as well as new songs like Lost Yo Mind. Meanwhile, Miley Cyrus dropped her new song, Bass Persuades. The track serves as the lead single of her upcoming album of the same name. There's also a new album out from Rebecca Black called Age of the Exhibitionist. I'm Jim Rinaldi, USA Radio News.
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0: I want her to land a position pretty quick to bounce back emotionally from the job loss, because she's got this huge potential. I mean, your old household income doubles when she lands that back, and so I don't want to, I don't want to jump into something bad, and I don't want to take something for less. So let's continue to work the network and find that next position as soon as possible. But as soon as you're comfortable with it, I would pay that off. And if you're comfortable today living on your income, then I'd pay it off today for sure. Stephen is in St. Louis. Hi, Stephen. How are you?
1: Doing better than I deserve. I appreciate it. How are you?
0: Better than I deserve. What's up?
1: So I've been listening to you guys for a few months now, and I really appreciate all the really practical, emotional, and moral clarity that you have with all of your decision-making processes. So I was curious about a car, as a lot of people on here are curious about. My wife and I kind of live in two very unique financial realities. I am a trust fund kid, but I have not used it really apart from education.
2: Okay.
1: So a little bit about my wife and I's combined income is probably about $75,000 a year. And we just had a new little kid. He is doing great now, but at about 2 weeks of life, he had to have a pretty major heart surgery. I appreciate that. Luckily, insurance is covering the vast majority of it, but I went a little bit more into dad mode and wanted to get more protective about things, particularly about just wanting to make sure that we have the best, safest car for him. So currently, my wife primarily drives a 2015 Ford Lex. It's been pretty through the ringer in its own career. It has about 120,000 miles on it. I would personally be very pro into upgrading her into a newer car, something that is either pre-owned, just certainly newer, certainly has like the newest safety specs, all of that sort of good stuff, just to make sure that her and the kids are best taken care of.
2: Okay.
0: What does you make?
1: So I make $72,000 a year.
0: But you said that was the household income.
1: Yeah. So my wife used to work. We moved to Missouri a couple of years ago.
2: Okay.
1: And when we moved, she left her finance job where she was making probably close to $250,000.
2: Oh, wow. Okay.
1: Yeah. So we were doing well. We saved up a lot of money then. A lot of it is still primarily in, like, retirement funds. So we heavily funded the Roth IRA and the 401ks.
2: But you have no cash just on the side?
1: No. So we have some cash also. Bought a new house when we moved to Missouri. Luckily, we are debt-free from all of that. When my grandpa, who was...
0: So how much is in the trust?
1: So in my trust, it's about $2.8 million.
0: And what is your draw on that?
1: I don't touch it. I've never touched it.
0: But you have access to it.
1: If I were to ask my parents, they would give me access to it.
0: So your parents are the trustee, and it's at their discretion.
1: Correct.
0: And you're how old?
1: Young 30s.
0: And you're thinking about buying a car that's how much?
1: If we were to get a new car, probably no more than like $50,000 or $60,000.
0: Okay. We tell folks not to buy a car that is more, not to have vehicles that total add up to more than half their annual income. So no, I would not do that.
1: Okay.
0: Wait a minute. We tell people not to buy new cars unless they have a net worth of over $1 million. And I guess you do, because I guess your net worth is $2.8 million.
1: Okay.
0: And so pay cash for it.
2: Is your fear like lifestyle creep that you're going to start tapping into this and spend it, Dave? Is that, is that your...
1: Yeah.
2: Okay, that's your hesitation, Stephen, too. Are you scared to touch it? Are you just oh, my gosh, this is so...
0: So she's driving a $3,000 car. Why don't we go halfway and buy a $30,000 used car?
1: No, so that's one of the other options in

0: consideration.
1: Yeah, I think that's what I would do. And I would do that more as an exercise in restraint than I would as an actual mathematical guideline.
0: Mm-hmm.
1: Because you've been really restrained about dipping into the
2: I mean, you're
1: trust
2: showing
1: fund.
2: Good discipline in that.
1: Yeah,
2: I mean,
1: and,
2: you're not a trust fund kid in the sense of, like, a stereotype.
1: I don't think you're going to destroy anything if you bought the 60, but I just like the restraint of, I'm going to buy used, and it's half my annual income,
2: mm-hmm.
1: and I'm going to stay with that, and it's still enough to take care of this. I'm not being emotional about the kid.
2: Yeah.
1: That puts this hour of the Ramsey Show in the books. We'll be back with you before you know it. In the meantime, remember, there's ultimately only one way to financial peace, and that's to walk daily with the Prince of Peace, Christ Jesus. If you want to win with money in 2026, you can't keep living normal. Normal's broke. You need a plan. Get a personalized plan and start living like no one else by downloading our Every Dollar app today.
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2: Hey guys, Rachel Cruz here. 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
1: 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We are less than $50,000 away from paying off our mortgage. Plus, we have 2 car loans and 3 credit cards. The house and the cars don't trouble me too much, but the cards have a 25% interest rate, so we're not making much headway on getting them paid down, even with extra payments. Should we take out a home equity loan and pay off the cards, then throw everything at the loan and pay it off as quickly as possible? We have no intention in keeping any credit cards going forward and have agreed to just pay cash from here on out. No, Hope, I would not do that, because the problem is you're just moving your debt from other debt. And so there's no real progress happening. Yeah, you can play the interest rate game. But the truth is, if you focused all of your energy, didn't pay more on the house, didn't pay extra on the cars, you throw everything at that smallest credit card and you work your way down. Honestly, by the end of it, you didn't say how much specific credit card debt you guys are in. But ideally, it'll be less than a year when all that's paid off. So the interest isn't really what matters at that point. It really is the focus intensity that's going to get you guys far. And then possibly selling these cars and setting yourself up, because going into retirement with 2 car loans, 3 credit cards, not too much in the mortgage. You got 50,000. So, I mean, you guys are getting close on that, but
0: you're not ready for retirement.
1: It's not a retirement year next year for your husband, Hope. Yeah. You guys need to get this cleaned up.
0: Your husband's not going to get to retire next year. You're not ready. You're broke. You have 2 stinking car payments and credit cards coming out your ears that you can't figure out a way to pay off. You don't get to retire while you're doing that and make less money. You need to make more money. So he needs to double, triple his hours, and you guys need to quit spending like you're in Congress. This is out of control. So the deal is this. You presented 2 things in the email that are juxtaposed with each other. We're trying to get out of debt so we won't have financial worries in the future. But the cars and the credit cards don't worry me so much. Well, they ought to worry you. They ought to worry you so much that you sell them. Because it's keeping your husband from retiring. So the problem is you're not worried. That's why you shouldn't do this. You need to get worried. You need to get fired up and wired up. You need to get pissed off that you're this old and still in debt. Well, why? Because you keep buying cars on payments. That's why. Sell them. Get you a couple hoopties and let your husband retire. Ooh. Now I got personal. See?
1: But yeah, you
0: need to get worried. That's the problem with this email. You're not bothered.
1: No, what bothers her is a 25% interest rate, not the fact of debt, to your point.
0: But she acts like that's the reason she's in debt. No, she's in debt because they keep spending and keep buying crap they can't afford with money they don't have. That's called debt. That's where that comes from. And so when you got to get upset about this stuff and go, Citibank has been screwing me. Ford Motor Company has been screwing me. I'm tired of getting screwed. I'm going to do something about this. I'm going to take control of my life away from these stupid bankers. And until you get that kind of thing going, you're not going to get out of debt, because you're not going to cut deep enough, sell enough, work enough to clean up the mess, because it's all okay. It doesn't bother me that much. Well, of course it doesn't bother you. You're going to stay right there then. You know, it doesn't bother me much. Well, then you're going to keep it. That's the thing. Until it bothers you, you're not going to fix it. John's in Macon. Hey, John, how are you?
2: I'm good, Mr. Dave. How about yourself?
0: Better than I deserve. What's up?
2: I had a question for you. So I just completed a college internship. I'm 21 years old, and they have offered me a full-time role in sales, in ag sales, but the caveat is I have to move off for a year before I can come back home to kind of get me out of my comfort zone. And I understand that, but my question is, should I rent while I'm gone, or should I buy a large-sized camper, and that way I'm putting money into something my own besides renting? What's yourself?
0: Better than I deserve. What's up?
2: I had a question for you. So I just completed a college internship. I'm 21 years old, and they have offered me a full-time role in sales, in ag sales, but the caveat is I have to move off for a year before I can come back home to kind of get me out of my comfort zone. And I understand that, but my

0: If you're going to go out and make sales calls and you slept in a bed in an apartment, you're going to look different than if you slept in a camper.
1: That's right. And see, it's not.
2: I was going with it's going to go down in value. It's you're not going to have the money to pay, you know, to buy it outright. Rent, so you don't have to, you know, like, yeah, Dave's is your sleep score, John. That's what Dave's.
0: No, it's your rumpled clothing.
2: worried about.
0: Yeah, no ironing board fits in a camper. Okay, so the
2: you would look fine, John. I would think you would look fine.
0: John, why did you take this job? What does it pay?
1: Intern with them.
0: I know, but why? I mean, you took an intern, but they're running you out of town and putting you in an uncomfortable, bad position. Are they paying you to make up for all this? How much are you going to be making?
1: Yes, making $70,000.
0: Okay. And your degree is in what? Ag? You got a degree in ag?
1: Agriculture. Yes, sir.
0: And you're going to come back there and sell for them after a year in your hometown?
1: Yes, sir. That's right.
0: Okay.
2: This may be a naive question. Is that a normal process?
0: I never heard of it, but
1: it's a company process, and they were very upfront with me about this. I mean, I accepted this role, and it's designed to get me out of my comfort zone because I have a lot of connections back home, and I guess this is not just me. This is an everybody type deal, but they want to see what I can do.
0: Where you don't know anybody.
1: Myself.
0: Yeah,
1: that's right. Yes, sir.
0: Okay. They want you to get your knuckles raw from knocking doors. I'm up for that. I like that.
2: But yeah, rent an apartment, John. Yeah, don't go get a camper because you're going to get a loan on it. You're going to be paying interest. It's going to go down value. It won't be a bad idea.
0: No, this is you don't need a used camper when you come home. That's not a plan. No, I appreciate your thinking about it and looking at other options, but just get you an inexpensive apartment and work all the time. And you know,
2: live like you're still in college.
0: Stay away from happy hour and work all the time, and get you a couple roommates and keep your expenses down and go make your $70,000. And this is boot camp. This is my 1 year trial by fire, and then I get to come home and have a great life and make good money with the commissions I make off my connections and my family. You know, the people I've grown up with and all that. So. And you're going to get the advantage of a family network and so forth in a small town, which is wonderful. Good for you. Sounds interesting. Okay. But, yeah, no camper. Yes, apartment. 1 year. No big deal.
2: Good sleep score, John.
0: Yeah.
2: Good job.
0: Good sleep score. What? We're worried about the sleep score?
2: Well, you're talking about him sleeping
0: I
2: know you're talking about appearance.
0: All right. Scott's in Minneapolis. Hey, Scott. How are you?
3: Good. How are you doing, Dave and Rachel?
0: Better than we deserve. How can we help?
3: Well, first off, I just want to thank you. You guys have been a real inspiration to my family. We've learned a lot. And I think
0: thank you.
3: Because of listening to your guys' steps and ways of doing things. So long story short, we have a daughter that's in high school. She's in her senior year. She got accepted to a private school. Out of Minneapolis, we both contribute a full 20% into our Roth or our 401ks with each of my wife's work and my own. We also contribute the max to our Roth 401k or Roth IRAs.
0: Cool. Before I run out of time on this hour, what can I help you with?
3: So what we're looking to do is. She has we did the math on this, and it looks like she's going to have about $17,000 left over after a four-year degree, which is something we can wash out. We've got about $60,000 in our emergency fund right now. We own our vehicles.
0: What's your question?
3: The question is, should we have her go to this school with that balance, or I know you guys have always talked about possibly not having balance when you're done with school, but that was
2: so she'll be $17,000 in the hole with tuition is what you're saying.
3: Yes, that would be the leftover that we've done the math on.
2: Okay.
0: And you can't cover that.
3: Yes, we can.
0: Oh,
3: we don't want her to know that.
0: Okay. If you want to pay for college, and that's a college everyone's in agreement with, and you want to pay for it, go wherever you want to go.
2: Yeah.
0: But if you feel like it's a stupid idea because it's too expensive for what you're getting, and you want to just say, this is a stupid idea. It's too expensive for what you're getting. It's not going to do with $17,000. Y'all have done well enough $17,000 in your problem. But we need to actually speak into, is this a good education decision? Sounds like you don't think it is. It sounds like between the lines.

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5: 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Yes, put it down. 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
1: USA Radio News, I'm Jim Rinaldi. A new Wall Street Journal report says Senator John Fetterman reportedly stood up three disabled veterans. The centrist Democrat reportedly faked an illness to avoid the meeting and later did an interview with Fox News on Israel and the war in Iran, appearing to be in good health. Fetterman, who went almost a year without participating in a public event in his state of Pennsylvania, also tried to get out of a meeting with the Children's Hospital of Philadelphia. A Democrat Senate candidate in Maine is drawing criticism after describing abortion as an economic consideration when people decide whether to have children.
2: Maine Democrat Senate candidate Troy Jackson says Democrats need to lean harder into abortion.
3: I think that's an economic driver for people when they choose to have a family. And I just think that a lot of those things we haven't been as willing to lean into. And for whatever reason, we've lost that message.
2: Jackson says Democrats have lost that message, contributing to voters moving away from the party. Anthony Lucero, USA Radio News.
1: An American Airlines flight from Dallas to Newark was diverted to Baltimore last night after a passenger became violent. Images from Flight 618 show the passenger, identified as 67-year-old Arthur Lundeen of Arizona, duct-taped to his seat after he allegedly became verbally and physically aggressive toward his seatmate as well as flight attendants. Another passenger on the flight said the target of his attack looked Middle Eastern and was wearing a nice business suit. He also appeared to target three black flight attendants. Lundeen had to be dragged from the plane after it landed in Baltimore. He was charged with assault and disorderly conduct. The flight continued on to Newark, arriving several hours late. From America's News Network, USA Radio News.
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1: The grand foyer of the Kennedy Center is closed after the building's roof partially collapsed Friday. The collapse happened after heavy rain hit Washington, D.C. that morning. The grand foyer will remain closed through the weekend. No one was hurt in the collapse. This comes as President Trump has threatened to demolish the Kennedy Center if his administration's bid to renovate it is denied.
6: The event began in Tennessee and will now expand to over 200 Regal theaters nationwide, featuring Steel Magnolias and The Best Little Whorehouse in Texas. The movie screenings will run through September 9th. 36 California theaters, including several in Northern California, will participate. All proceeds go to Dolly Parton's Imagination Library. Tickets are $9.25, referencing her hit, 9 to 5. I'm Dina Kodiak.
1: Beyonce and Miley Cyrus are the headliners streaming on New Music Friday. Beyonce dropped the B-Day 20th Anniversary Deluxe Edition album. The project has 31 tracks and includes original songs like Beautiful Liar, as well as new songs like Lost Yo Mind. Meanwhile, Miley Cyrus dropped her new song, Bass Persuades. The track serves as the lead single of her upcoming album of the same name. There's also a new album out from Rebecca Black called Age of the Exhibitionist. I'm Jim Rinaldi, USA Radio News.
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9: 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I'm aware, if nothing else, I have your attention. Now, God's plan in sex is to bring a man and a woman in the sanctity of marital love to a sense of oneness where they become one flesh. Now, I want to talk to you about the way for a happy marriage, and for safe sex.
8: Welcome to Love Worth Finding, featuring the dynamic teaching and messages of pastor, teacher, and author Adrian Rogers. Sexual immorality completely disintegrates the foundation of a family. A culture that celebrates sexual immorality will result in the fall of a nation. God's plan for sex exists in the bounds of holy matrimony to become one flesh. 1 Corinthians 7 gives a clear biblical emphasis on safe sex. If you have your Bible, turn there now. We'll begin in verse 1 as Adrian Rogers offers more on the sanctity of safe sex.
9: I want you to look with me in 1 Corinthians chapter 7, verse 1. Now concerning the things whereof ye wrote unto me, it is good for a man not to touch a woman. Nevertheless, to avoid fornication, let every man have his own wife, and every woman have her own husband. I call that the sanctity of safe sex. God has set some definite boundaries for the physical act of marriage. And without these boundaries, a nation, a city, a family cannot exist. God has given some boundaries, not to harm us, but to help us, to protect us. Inside these boundaries, sex is a wonderful gift of God. Now, God's plan in sex is to bring a man and a woman in the sanctity of marital love to a sense of oneness, where they become one flesh. Over here on a mountainside, a little stream begins to bubble up out of the ground. There's a little spring there. The water comes up, and it begins to bubble up and trickle down the mountainside. Over here on another mountainside, another little spring bubbles up out of the ground, and the water begins to trickle down. And this stream finds that stream, and those streams flow together, and the waters mingle, not to be separated again, and then it begins to flow ever wider and deeper. That's what a marriage is to be. Over here somewhere, a little girl is born. Over here somewhere, a little boy is born, and guided by the providence of God, guided by the unseen hand of God, those lives come together and they blend and they become one flesh. That's what we call the sanctity of safe sex. I want you to notice the selflessness of safe sex. Look on, if you will, in verses 3 and 4. Let the husband render unto the wife due benevolence, and likewise also the wife unto the husband. The wife hath not power. That word power means authority of her own body, but the husband. And likewise also the husband hath not power of his own body, but the wife. Now, what is the selflessness of safe sex? It is the giving of oneself. The key word here is the word render. Let the husband render unto the wife due benevolence. And likewise also, the wife render to the husband. Lust is always marked by getting. Love, real love, is always marked by giving. And God uses this word render, which literally means to give. And notice it is the husband who is mentioned first, because the husband is to be the initiator. Verse 3, let the husband give to the wife her due. That kind, loving, sexual embrace that is due to her. And God made the husband to be the initiator. He made the wife to be the responder. And if the husband wants his wife to respond in love, he is to render to her that intimacy. Now, many times we husbands are so hard-headed, so stupid. We don't know how to show that love, that benevolence to our wife. There is a selflessness in safe sex. But I want you to notice not only the sanctity of it and the selflessness of it, but I want you to notice the security of it. Notice in verse 5, defraud ye not one the other, except it be with consent for a time, that ye may give yourselves to fasting and prayer, and come together again. Now he's talking about sexually. Come together again, that Satan tempt you not for your incontinency. That means because of your lack of self-control. Now friend, the way to have a secure home is to see that God has one plan and one plan only for a husband and a wife, or a man and a woman, to come together sexually. It is in the bonds of holy matrimony. God says it is to be a selfless thing, a giving thing. He calls it benevolence. And God says if we'll do this, there'll be a security. But if we don't do this, we leave ourselves wide open to an attack by the devil. An unloving home is an insecure home. An unloving home, a home that does not have a proper sexual attitude, is a home that is open to an attack by the enemy. How we need to understand, dear friend, there is the security of safe sex. The Bible teaches that we should earnestly try to satisfy the need of our partner. Now, I want to move on, and I want to talk not only about safe sex or the way of happiness for the married life, but I want to talk to you a little bit more about the way of helpfulness for the single life. It's very interesting. You say, Pastor, I'm not married. And you said this is only for those who are married. What about me? What about the single life? See what God's Word has to say about the single life. First of all, I want to say this about the single life. It is a good life. A good life. Look in verse 1 again. Now concerning the things whereof you wrote unto me, it is good for a man not to touch a woman. Doesn't say it's best. Just says it's good. It's okay. You don't have to be married. And you're not losing some super happiness if you stay single. There is a bona fide single life, and it's time we learn that. It's good for a man not to touch a woman. And I think some of us who are married need to stop looking down our noses at people who have settled for the single status. I'll tell you, there are a lot of things worse than not being married, and number one is being married to the wrong person. Now, listen. It is a good life, verse 1, but it is a gifted life, verse 6. Paul says, I speak this by permission and not of commandment, for I would that all men were even as myself. Paul, when he wrote this, was unmarried. He had been married, I believe, but he was now unmarried. I think he was a widower. I speak this by permission, not of commandment. For I would that all men were even as myself, but every man hath his proper gift of God. One after this manner, and another after that manner. That is, some people are gifted to be single. There are definite advantages to being single. Now, when Paul says, I write this by permission, what he's literally saying is, I'm writing in a way of concession. I'm giving you permission. You don't have to get married. Paul is not beating the drum for the single life. He's just simply saying, if you don't want to get married, that's all right. He is saying that you're not going to be, however, more spiritual if you stay single. What Paul is saying is that there are some people who are called and some people who are spiritually gifted to serve God as single people. When you get married, folks, you take on a load of obligation. A person, for example, might be called of God in an emergency to serve God as a missionary in a particular mission field where it calls for a single person. He may want to be an itinerant person, to travel a lot. And God says for you, it's best that you stay single. But if that is God's plan for you, God will give you the gift of celibacy. Now, if God doesn't give you that gift, and if God doesn't give you that calling, you should assume that he wants you married. But if God gives you that gift, and God gives you that calling, then thank God for it. But remember, it is a good life. It is a gifted life, but it must be a guarded life. Now look, if you will, in verses 8 and 9 of this same chapter. He said, I say therefore to the unmarried and the widows, it is good for them if they abide even as I. It's good, it's fine. But now watch verse 9, every single person, you listen to this. But if they cannot contain, that is, if they cannot control themselves sexually, let them marry. For it is better to marry than to burn. Now, he's not talking about burning in hell here. He's talking about burning with the fires of lust, to burn with desire. Now, if you find these flames of passion in your heart, you find that desire, that hunger for a wife, that hunger for that physical relationship, you must not, you dare not come together sexually without being married. God says, if you can't control yourself, marry. But there's absolutely no way under God's sun that you're to be sexually active and please God without being married. Do you understand that? Dear friend, we need to be so clear about this matter. The single life is a good life. It is a gifted life. It is to be a guarded life, and therefore it will be a godly life. Look in chapter 7 and verse 32 again. But I would have you without carefulness, for he that is unmarried careth for the things that belong to the Lord, how he may please the Lord. Thank God for those who remain single, that they can please the Lord. God gives them, calls them to this special life. Now, I want you to think, not only, therefore, about the way of happiness for the married person and the way of helpfulness for the single person, but I want you to think of the way of holiness for every person, married or single. Now let's back up before chapter 7 and look with me in chapter 6 again and see what the Apostle Paul is talking about. Look with me in 1 Corinthians 6 and verse 9. Know ye not that the unrighteous shall not inherit the kingdom of God? Now, if you are living in sexual immorality, I want you to listen to me right now. Know ye not, don't you know, that the unrighteous shall not inherit the kingdom of God? Be not deceived. Neither fornicators, nor idolaters, nor adulterers, nor effeminate, that means perverts, sodomites, effeminate, nor abusers of themselves with mankind, nor thieves, nor covetous, nor drunkards, nor revilers, nor extortioners shall inherit the kingdom of God. That doesn't mean if you've done any of these things that you can't go to heaven. But notice verse 11, and such were some of you, but ye are washed, ye are sanctified, ye are justified in the name of the Lord Jesus Christ and by the Spirit of God. Thank God for that. I don't care how terrible your sexual sin may have been. Thank God for a God who can cleanse you, wash you, justify you, and sanctify you in His sight. But I'm going to tell you something. If immorality is your lifestyle, if you are practicing premarital promiscuity or postmarital infidelity, and God doesn't lay the rod on you, I wouldn't give half a hallelujah for your hope of heaven. You're going to hell. You say, oh, Brother Rogers, don't say that, friend. God says it. God says, don't be deceived. How the devil has told this generation. I don't know how we get off with thinking we can just wave our hands in the face of God, say, God, I know you said thou shalt not commit adultery, but I'm going to commit adultery anyway, and I'm going to heaven. Oh, God, I know you've said flee fornication, but I'm going to practice fornication, and I'm going to heaven. No, you're not. No, you're not. Be not deceived. God is not mocked. Who are you? Who do you think you are? That you're going to break the laws of God. You're not going to do it. You say, do you mean, Brother Rogers, if I'm saved and I've committed that sin, I lost my salvation? No. No, dear friend, a Christian can slip and fall into temptation and fall into sin. I'll tell you one thing, if he's saved, the Holy Spirit will tear him up on the inside. He'll repent. He'll get right with God. The Bible says that which is born of God doth not habitually practice sin. Now, friend, I'm telling you, there is the way of happiness for the married life. There's the way of helpfulness for the single life. But there must be the way of holiness for every life. It's what God says. Well, you say, why did God say that? Why is God so hung up on us living chaste and pure lives? I'll tell you why. Because He loves you. When God says, thou shalt not, He's saying, don't hurt yourself. When God says, thou shalt, He's saying, help yourself to happiness. Let me give you 8 reasons for keeping yourself morally pure. Number one, immorality is psychologically harmful. It is psychologically harmful. Francis J. Bracelin, who is the former president of the American Psychiatric Association, said, premarital sex relations resulting from the so-called numerality have greatly increased the number of young people in mental hospitals. You're not smarter than God. It is psychologically harmful. Second reason, immorality kills true love. When you commit immorality with any person, there is a basic loss of self-respect. The more permissiveness prevails in any society, the more women are looked on as objects to be used rather than people to be loved, and tenderness and real love disappear. Third reason, immorality, premarital sex, always endangers future marital happiness. It follows as night follows day. There is a loss of sensitivity. There's a loss of the true depth and beauty of love. Surveys have shown that those who were sexually pure when they went to the marriage altar have the highest opportunity and the most likelihood to have a happy marriage. Sex is so bad outside marriage because it's so good inside marriage. Reason number four, the most unstable people are those who practice what is called free love, which is a contradiction in terms because there is no such thing as free love. Love takes commitment. The less education a person has, the more his tendency to be impure. The more education, the less tendency. Surveys have shown it is not the stable, growing, self-reliant personality that dabbles in free sex. More often, it is the person who is insecure, who's anxious, and who's fearful. Number five, Immorality is one of the greatest dangers to any society. It was the sin that led to the downfall of Greece and Rome, but also of Egypt, Babylon, and other societies. Gibbons, when he wrote of the fall of the Roman Empire, listed that in his first of five reasons. Immorality is the enemy of the home, and the enemy of the home is the enemy of the nation. Number six, there's always the danger of conception. We hear people talk about illegitimate babies, illegitimate babies, illegitimate babies. My friend, there are no illegitimate children, but there are plenty of illegitimate parents. That little baby didn't ask to be born. And every baby has the right, an unborn child has a right to come to birth and maturity. But they also have a right to be born into a home where husband and wife are committed one to another. Number seven, there's the danger of disease. And it's a very real danger. Our high-powered drugs are failing us. And it is not just AIDS that we're facing. All kinds of numbing, horrible, vile, filthy diseases are eating away. We're seeing a modern epidemic. Be not deceived. God is not mocked. Whatever man sows, that shall he also reap. Number eight, there is the clear, plain teaching of the Word of God, and so you don't need the other seven reasons. You just got God's Word. God's Word says, thou shalt not commit adultery. God's holy, inerrant, infallible Word says, flee fornication. Hey, folks, you're not smarter than God. God knows more about this than you know. Except by faith that God loves you, friend. God's laws are for your welfare. But I want to tell you, dear friend, not only are God's laws for your welfare, if you break God's laws, God's going to judge you. Law without penalty is only advice, and God's not giving advice. Safe sex? Get married. Find a good wife. Love her. Be loyal to her. I'm so glad I went to the marriage altar a virgin and married a virgin. I wouldn't take anything from my Christian home. I'm not trying to put anybody under a guilt trip, because the blood of Jesus Christ cleanses and God forgives. But I'm telling you, it's time that we parents and pastors and people held up a standard, said this is right, this is what God says, and it's good. There's the way of happiness for the married life. There's the way of helpfulness for the single life. But there's to be the way of holiness for every life. That, my friend, is safe sex.
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13: Phil and WSM, we're at the Grand Ole Opry tonight. That's what I thought of. I used to listen to WSM on my granddaddy's radio when I was a boy. I'd sleep with him. My grandma had passed away years earlier, and he had that thing on. The Blue Ridge boys did a great job, didn't they? They did a good job up here. Let me just mention one or two things. We lost just a dear, sweet member of the church this week. Her funeral was this week, Miss Susan Jovanovich. Just keep dragging in your prayers. And Russ Hyde, I think Russ is in this service. Maybe he's in the first. I don't remember. He has shoulder surgery tomorrow. And early in the morning, so just keep Russ in your prayers as well. Now, if you've got your Bibles open and you're looking there with me, there are really four foundational pillars that Scripture kind of rests on as we're looking at this whole thing of God, the God who is there, God who is Creator, which that is the first great pillar of Scripture, is what you'll find in Genesis chapter 1 and chapter 2, is that God is Creator. He's the one who created it. It did not create itself, which is a ludicrous thought to begin with, but God has created it, and out of that, He created, as we saw, an angelic realm that was there to minister, there to give Him glory, there to give Him praise, but there was a rebellion in the midst of that angelic kingdom. We looked at all of that. And then God turns and He creates the kingdom of man. And in the kingdom of man, He gives man what He did not give the angels. He gave him, He breathed into him a portion of His spirit. He gave man and made man a living soul and made him just a little lower, as Paul tells us, than the angels, created him, put him in the perfect environment, a perfect a place, and eventually gave him a mate, and there this couple lived in absolute perfection until what you see in chapter 3 comes about, and that is the temptation and the fall of man. That is the first pillar. You take all of that, that's the first pillar that all this rests on. The second comes in chapter 3. Now, it's kind of interesting that two of these pillars come in the first three chapters of the book of Genesis. That's how important these opening chapters are to our faith and to our belief. Chapter 3, verse 15, gives a promise. In the midst of all of this curse, you find a promise. And the promise is that there's going to be a Messiah, a Mashiach, the Messiah who is going to come, and He is going to have a remedy for the curse. He is going to redeem and restore mankind and all of creation. So now that's the second pillar that we've got. You move to the third pillar, and the third pillar is going to be the birth of that Messiah. You come into the Greek world, you've got the Greek term Christos, Christ. He is born, the God-man is born, born from a virgin, born without a human father, but is born by woman. So He becomes fully God and He's fully man, or He is born fully God and fully man. And so He bears, all through His ministry, He bears temptation and never sins. goes to a cross that I'm convinced Satan thinks this is how he's going to defeat God's plan and ultimately win, gets him on the cross, and yet on the cross, Christ pays the penalty of man's sin and is resurrected so that we have the forgiveness of sin and the gift of eternal life all within the crucifixion and the resurrection. That's the third pillar. And the fourth pillar happens to be the book of Revelation. The book of Revelation, everything that we get in the book of Revelation, that Christ comes back in victory. In chapter 5 of Revelation, you're going to see what was is connected really back to the third chapter of Genesis, and that is God had given man rule of this earth. He had given man authority over the earth. Now, I can't explain. That just your mind would run wild if you began to think about this. God gave to Adam, he says, I'm going to give you authority. I'm going to give you rulership. You're going to be king over this earth. All of creation will bow to you. All of creation, all of the universe, everything you are to rule over. That's why in C.S. Lewis's The Chronicles of Narnia, that's why he has Edward and Lucy and whatever that boy's name. What is the other boy? Peter, that's right. Peter and Edward, they're kings, and the two sisters are queens. They rule over the earth. That's why he puts them like that, because that's what God had given to man in the beginning. And can you imagine what it would have been? Such a different world. You would have just whistled, and 12-point deer would have just walked up to you, you know, and there you go. You could slay him to the glory of God. You know, the same thing with fish. I think I'm going to fish a little bit. I want a 12-pound bass. Bam, it hits your line. 12-pound bass. You know, just we would rule over. But all of that was given to Satan. When Eve sinned, when Adam sinned, all of that was given over to the hands of Satan. He becomes the prince of the power of the air. He becomes the ruler of this world. He becomes the God of this world. And in the fifth chapter of Revelation, John sees a scroll with seven seals. And someone says, who is able to come and open the scroll? And there was no one, so John begins to cry. And an elder stands up and he says, listen, don't stop your crying. There is one who is able to open, who is worthy, and he looks like a lamb that has been slain, and that is the resurrected Christ who takes the scroll. What is that scroll? It ties back in to what was given up in Revelation chapter 3, and that is the title deed to the earth and the universe, and it all reverts back to the original owner. It goes back to Christ. It goes back to God. And he will open that and will conquer and will break the curse that was done at Calvary. And you will see it fulfilled. You'll see all that carried out in Revelation. Well, that's what we're going to look at this morning. So I've just preached you through the whole Bible in less than 5 minutes. We'd go home now. No. I want you to watch this, because we're going to look at that third chapter, not what we normally look at, which is the temptation itself. We've looked at that, and most people look. I'm going to look at what we don't normally look at, and that's the curse. I want you to see in Scripture, especially in this third chapter, I want you to see the curse and how God brings the cure for the curse. We're all under a curse. That's the first point. Is the fivefold curse of this world, of this creation. We all live under the curse, every single one of us. Every person that is ever born lives under that curse that came back here in the third chapter of Genesis. Well, you say, well, what's a curse? A curse is a damnation of something, a sending something to judgment, a calling down of judgment, a calling down of the wrath of God on something. That is what a curse is. And you see it all through Scripture. The first is right here. You're going to see five things that are cursed in this third chapter of Genesis. But you see it all the way through Scripture. In fact, you've got a prophet who is known for nothing else other than being able to curse something. Boy, that's what a reputation. You know, do you know so-and-so? Oh, yeah, he's a great curser. That's all he does. You know, he just curses everything. Well, that's what, who was it in the Old Testament? Balaam. Balaam. He grew up near the Euphrates. He grew up in that Babylonian culture of divination and magic and demon worship and all of that. He learned how to use these demons to bring curses on things so that when the Hebrews coming through the wilderness got close to Moab, the king of Moab, Balak, called Balaam and said, listen, I want you to curse these Hebrews. So that every time they started in, he'd go to curse them, and every time he opened his mouth, out would come a blessing. That's so funny. Can you imagine what that must have been like? I'm going to curse you, and then out comes this, oh, God bless you. You know, a blessing would be pronounced on them. So you see that with Balaam. You see it with the children of Israel when they get into the land of Israel in the last sermon of Moses, which is the book of Deuteronomy. You get to the end of Deuteronomy, Moses tells them, when you get into the land, you're going to divide into two different groups. You're going to have six tribes that'll go up on Mount Gerizim, and you'll have six tribes that'll go up on Mount Ebal. And he says, if you go up on Mount Gerizim, those over there will read the blessings of God that will come on you if you're obedient to the word of God. But then if you come to the other side, if you're disobedient to the word of God, those on Mount Ebal will read the curse that comes on those who are on the nation when they walk away from the word of God. Now, listen, if you go to Israel with me, I'll show this to you. God didn't just give them the words. God gave them a visual with this. Now, just listen to this. Mount Gerizim is just a mountain of trees and greenery, and it's lush and it's beautiful, and it just, you know, it's just a beautiful mountain of all this greenery. Right next to it is Mount Ebal. It's nothing but rock. Nothing grows on that mountain. And so you can see, here's the blessings. It's obvious by all of the greenery. And here are the curses, and it's obvious because it is just dead. Nothing grows there. So Moses said, you go in there, and you read the blessings, and you read the cursings of God. Goliath, when he came out to fight David, you remember he sees David. He's incensed. He's a little bit humiliated because they send a boy out to fight this giant, and he looks at him and he curses him in the name, I think it's in the name of Dagon. I don't remember, but in the name of these Philistine gods. Now, then you come to the New Testament, and what do you have? What do you do when you get to Matthew chapter 23? And Jesus begins to curse the Pharisees, the scribes, and the hypocrites seven times. Woe to you, scribes and Pharisees and hypocrites. Seven times he brings a curse on them. Jesus also curses cities. Chorazin, Bethsaida. I was in Chorazin back this past October, and they're beginning to dig there in that place, and it is nothing. It is dry, it is dusty, it is dirt, and everything is wiped out there. Bethsaida, then Capernaum. And so Jesus pronounces a curse. Do you know Jesus pronounced a curse on Judas? When Judas went out to betray him, Jesus said it would have been better had he not been born. And so you've got curses all through the Word of God, and you're going to come to Revelation where we're going to see Satan and the beast and the Antichrist and all of that group thrown into the lake of fire, and the curse goes in. Hades goes in with it. Death goes in with it. All of that's the curse, and the curse is going to be done away with for all of eternity. Amen and amen. Well, I want you to see where all this begins here in chapter 3. I'm not going to deal with that temptation, but I am going to deal with the curse and the cure. So let me pick it up just where Kirkwood did. Let me go one verse before it. Let me get you in at verse 13. Then the Lord said to the woman, what is this you have done? And the woman said, the serpent deceived me and I ate. Well, let me just tell you this up front. She's being honest with God. Adam lied to God, or he attempted to deflect what God was saying. God comes looking for them. They've sewn fig leaves together to cover their nakedness, and they go hide themselves. Those are the two things that man always tries to do. I can cover my own sin. No, you can't. I can cover my own sin. And number two, I can hide from God. You can't do either one of them. You can't do either one of them. God comes. He looks for Adam. He calls Adam out and he says, what did you? He said, listen, it's not me. It's that woman. He deflects to the woman. It's the woman's fault. Oh, no, you gave her to me. God, it's ultimately your fault. I wasn't asking for her, but you just had to have this. So here, you gave her to me, and she's led me off into this. Now, listen, let me tell you, every time through Scripture you'll see this, Eve was deceived, Adam sinned. That's how it describes it. She was deceived, he sinned. He should have been there and taken the forefront, but you're going to see in just a little bit, Eve had jumped out ahead of him, and he did not try to cover that. But anyway, I'll get to that in just a moment. So that's where it all begins. So she said, she's honest with God. She owns up to it. She tells him the truth. The serpent deceived me, and I ate. And the Lord said to the serpent, now he turns to this serpent, and he's going to speak to the serpent. Now, you've got two things going on here. Let me remind you that I've told you before that I don't think Satan can. I'm not for certain. I don't think he can. And I'm pretty sure demons cannot take the form of a human. They cannot take the form of a human, but let me tell you what they can do. They can possess a human. While they can't take the form of a human, they can possess a human. Angels can take the form of a man, but will not ever possess a man. So you've got a difference. Did y'all catch that? Y'all looking at each other like I lost my mind. I'm telling that'll help you through stuff that you've seen on television and at the movies and stuff that you've read before. Demons cannot take on the appearance. They cannot take on the form of a human, but they can possess a human. You ever been to a Baptist business meeting? Okay, enough said. But an angel can take on the form of a man, but will never possess a man. So he takes on the form of a serpent, and the serpent comes into the garden. Now, the question you ask is, why did he take on the form of a serpent? What's going on with this whole thing? Well, I think, first of all, because when you read this, obviously, serpents at that time could walk upright like a man. You know, we're fascinated with animals that walk upright, like gorillas walk upright. And we kind of fascinated with Debbie's got that little dog Debbie's got, that thing, it walks up on its hind leg. I'm telling her, I told you that thing's got a demon. I said, if that thing ever starts speaking, I'm hitting it in the head with a frying pan. So we're fascinated with things that walk upright like a man. And I think that's why he chose the serpent. Theologians will tell you that the serpent in the garden was probably the word tells us the most crafty. The theologians will say it probably was the most intelligent animal in the animal kingdom. Not smart as a man, but it was the most intelligent out of the animal kingdom, and that it was beautiful. I think that's the second thing. When you come to the word in the Hebrew, now my Hebrew is horrible. It's nechash, nechosh. It's like a snake. That's why some believe that it was, that's the name, because it hits like. Others, and I'm more prone to believe this, is that the word, when you get to the root of that Hebrew word, it means to shine and to shimmer like copper or bronze in the sunlight. And I think that's what attracted Satan to it. I think he remembered how he used to reflect the glory of God, that he shone with light, that he shimmered with the light of God's glory, and he picked that animal because it reminded him of what he used to be. I shared with you, I think he lost all of that. Now, you've got the serpent here that is possessed by Satan. Now, that's all I can say. He takes this animal, and he uses this animal to speak to Eve. So he comes and he does that, and as he does that, he's going to tempt her. She's going to be deceived. She will capitulate and sin, and God's law is violated. God's word is violated. God's nature is violated. God's glory is violated, everything in paradise is going to be destroyed. And it gives certain power, as I've already shared with you, they gave that power that God had given them over to this creature, over to Satan, and he becomes the god of this world. Now, let me tell you, as God curses him, listen to what he says in verse 14. The Lord God said to the serpent, because you have done this, cursed are you more than all cattle. Now, cattle were domestic animals. They were domesticated, and more than every beast of the field. Those were animals that were not domesticated. So you've got domesticated, non-domesticated. He says, out of the entire animal kingdom, this curse is going to affect you as an animal. But behind it, he's speaking to the personality of Satan. On your belly, you will go. By the way, there's a verse in Leviticus, and I can't remember where it says, do not eat anything that crawls on its belly. Boy, you won't have to tell me that twice. Anyway, he says, on your belly, you will go, and the dust you will eat. Now, I'm not sure. Does the King James say you'll lick the dust of the earth? Not a single soul with the King James Version. Okay. Well, you're going to see that translated in a number of places, that you will lick the dust. Now, let me tell you what that means. In the Hebrew mindset, to lick the dust meant that you were defeated, that you had been defeated. And so God curses this animal so that every time you look at a serpent, you think to yourself, you must have been so vastly different than what you are now. But because of Satan, you crawl on your belly and you lick the dust. You are ultimately defeated. That every time you see a snake, you can think defeated. It's defeated. The devil is defeated. Satan is defeated. And he will never, listen, everything under the curse will reverse. Again, I take you back to Revelation. Everything under the curse will reverse except the serpent. And you say, well, will the serpent be in the millennial kingdom? Yes, it will. But it'll be vastly different, but it will not be changed as far as its looks. Isaiah, you say, when a preacher, where do you get that from? I'm going to tell you right now. Isaiah chapter 65. And I want you to listen to what is said in Isaiah 65. The Lord comes and he says, the wolf and the lamb will graze together, and the lion will eat straw like the ox. That is in the thousand-year millennial kingdom. Somebody wrote me this week and asked me, do you believe we're in the millennial kingdom now? Oh, my Lord, I hope not. If this is the millennial kingdom of the Lord, whew, man, I believe we're well, anyway, he says, in this millennial kingdom, the lion will eat straw like the ox, and dust will be the serpent's food. He's still licking the dust of the ground, but he will have no evil or harm in all my holy mountain. So there, that's never going to change. That's the curse on Satan. I'm going to get to the deeper curse on Satan in just a little bit. But there you've got the curse. You've got a curse on the animal kingdom. All the animals live under the curse of God. Then you've got the curse of Satan himself. Now we're going to have, and I'm going to take you to look at, the curse of the woman. And then we're going to look at the curse of the ground, and then the curse of Adam. So look, this thing's just full of curses right here. So you come now in verse 16 to the curse of the woman. I'm going to come back to verse 15 in a moment. To the woman he said, I will greatly multiply your pain in childbirth. In pain you will bring forth children. Now I get a lot of questions. People ask me all kind of crazy stuff. I've had people ask me, did Adam have a navel? I don't know. I have no clue if God made him with a navel or not. And then I've had others ask, did woman before the fall, before the curse, was childbirth painless? It could have been. It may have been because everything in this chapter after the curse does nothing but speak of pain, pain, pain, pain, pain. It's all painful. So, you know, Eve didn't have children before the fall. So I don't know how to answer that other than maybe so. Maybe she would have given birth and there would have been no pain whatever. But I do know this. It tells me right here that God said, I will greatly multiply your pain in childbirth. In pain, you'll bring forth children. Now, if you're a woman sitting out there, I'm thinking you got to be asking, well, thank you a lot, God. You know, why in the world did you do that? What's that? What's the purpose of that? That in giving birth to a child, I have all this pain. Well, let me tell you, I think the theological answer to it is this, is that you are bringing forth yet another fallen human. We're all fallen. What did David say in Psalms? He said, in sin I was conceived. He didn't mean that his mom and dad were doing something wrong. They were not doing anything wrong. What he meant was this, I was conceived, and the moment of conception, I inherited a sin nature. I've got a sin nature. You've got a sin nature. All the logical answer to it is this, is that you are bringing forth yet another fallen human. We're all fallen. What did David say in Psalms? He said, in sin I was conceived. He didn't mean that his mom and dad were doing something wrong. They were not doing anything wrong. What

understand that we are bringing another fallen human being into this world. You know, in the words of my good friend, who's now going to be with the Lord, Vody Balcom, Vody used to say, listen, that's not a little angel you've got there. It's a viper in a diaper. You know, I had a conversation. Y'all had a conversation with Dallas the other night. I burned my finger on the grill, grilling out, and Dallas was down there by me, and she said, "Oh, I've burned." She grabbed her finger. She said, "I burned my finger before too, back when I used to cook supper." And I said, "Oh, did you used to cook supper?" "Yeah, back when I was a kid." So Audrey walks up about that time, and I said, "Audrey, Dallas tells me she used to cook supper." And Dallas says, "Oh, she wasn't even born yet." I said, "Where do these whoppers come from? You don't have to teach them. You don't have to train them. Listen, it just comes down. You know why? Because they don't sin and become a sinner. They're born sinners. So it's natural to sin." That's true of every one of us. Every single one of us are right there. So he says, listen, you're bringing into this world another fallen being. And then he's going to come to the second thing, which you really are waiting for me to get to. And that is this: your desire will be for your husband. That's part of the curse. And you say, well, what does he mean? What does that actually mean? Well, I'm going to actually look at the word. Go with me to the Song of Solomon, chapter 7. The word is used there. This is a very strong word for desire. It means to clutch, to reach for, to grasp, to long for, to hunger for. It's something that you really, really desire. It's something that you really long for. And it's used a couple of times. One is right here in the Song of Solomon, chapter 7, where the groom, this is the groom, and he's admiring his bride. He's just looking at her, and look where he starts. Verse 1, how beautiful are your feet in sandals, O prince's daughter. He starts at her. He loves her feet, and he's going to go all the way up her body. This is where we're going to stop, right there. You get the picture. They're in love. They're married. This is a great chapter for you and your mate to go home and read to one another. And just sing, "I'm in the mood for love." Anyway, but now listen, after he says all of this about her, and listen, he covers it all. He gets it all in there. He's just in love. He's got it in a bad way. She then speaks in verse 10, and she says this: "I am my beloved's, and his desire is for me." She is saying, boy, this guy has got the hots for me. I married a man who really loves me. He wants me. His desire is for me. I desire him, and he desires me. Well, let's just read. Is this sexual desire right here? Does God curse woman with a sexual desire for man? As much as man would like to believe and say, "God smite my wife," the answer is no. That is not anywhere near what that's talking about. It doesn't take just a simple reading of that to figure that out. So what does the word desire mean? Well, look over in chapter 4 of Genesis. Still in the same context. If you come there, you've got now two boys that have been born. You've got Cain and you've got Abel. And they both come to sacrifice to God, and God rejects the sacrifice of Cain. He accepts the sacrifice of Abel, and Cain is mad about it. And the Lord comes to him and he says in verse 6, "Why are you so angry? Why is your countenance fallen? We can see it all over your face that you're mad." He says, "If you do well, will not your countenance be lifted?" You can do what's right. You can choose to do what's right. You can do right, and it doesn't have to be this way. But if you do not do well, sin is crouching at the door. That is the stance of sin at all of our lives. It is there ready to pounce on us. And its desire, there it is for you. But you must master it. It has a desire. It wants you. It wants to rule over you. That's exactly what God is saying. Now, if I'm going to be honest with the text and you say, "Well, no, preacher, there's nobody in the 21st century preaching like this," I don't care. If I'm the last man in the world who's going to be honest with the Word of God, then I'm going to be the last of the Mohicans.

0: buddy. I'm just going to tell you what he's saying right there is your desire will be to rule over your husband. Just as Eve took the lead back here in chapter 3, that's part of the fall. Woman has a flaw. She's got a deficiency. Now, hang on. I'm going to get to Adam. She's got a flaw. She's got a sinful nature. She's going to want to rule her husband. And the Lord says, he's going to rule over you. Now, man, for all of these millennia, have ruled over women in such a wicked, wicked way. Not in a godly way. That's why there's so much rebellion against this. God never had to say this in the garden to the woman. He never had to say, now you've got to submit to your husband here. He never had to. They were in a perfect relationship in that garden where Adam was to be the leader and Eve was willing to follow. Now, listen, I've got to be honest with you. As a pastor for over 42, 43 years, I've had more counseling situations where if the woman had not taken the lead, that man would have ruined the marriage, the home, the finances, and everything else. More times than not, I've seen women step forward. And you're thankful for that. And if you got a woman who is smart and sharp, listen, let me tell you, to rule over her doesn't mean that you dictate everything to her. You will have sex with me tonight. You will do this. You will do that. You will keep this up. You will. Listen, that is not at all what God is saying here. He's talking about the spiritual more than anything else. What has just happened? Adam has taken a back seat to the spiritual issue in chapter 3. He's saying you be the spiritual leader. You lead her. You lead those children. And in leading that way, you are the one. Listen, she will look to you for protection, for care, for love, for all of this. There's not another man who would die for her like you're supposed to die for her. And so you've got a mess in the home and the family today. Just a mess. Because we don't live like this. Why? Because we don't see it out of Hollywood. We don't see it out of Washington. We don't see it across in our neighborhoods where nobody's going to do that. I don't care what you say to me. I'm not going to submit to him because he's done this, that, and the other. Well, he probably has. He's probably made a mess of it. That's why you need to get on an altar and get on your face before God and reset your marriage in Jesus Christ. Well, that's what he says. Your desire will be for your husband. You're going to want to rule over him. Listen, nobody likes to submit to authority, not even men. There's some of us got meetings tomorrow morning at 7:30, and we're just mad as we can be because we got to do what the boss said to do, be at a meeting 7:30 on Monday morning. We don't like to submit to authority of any kind, anybody. Well, listen, I'm trying to help Paul out because everybody's fussing at Paul in Ephesians, Colossians, and Titus, where he says that, listen, the leadership in the church is the man's responsibility. Paul didn't come up with that. God said it back here in Genesis chapter 3. So let me get to the man, if you're ready for that. He gives one verse to the woman, but now he's going to give three verses to the man. And to Adam, he said, because you've listened to the voice of your wife, you took a back seat, you let it happen, you allowed that, you're always vegged out on the couch with a remote in one hand and a bag of potato chips in the other. So there you were, and because you've done that, and you've eaten now from the tree which I commanded you, saying, you shall not eat from it, cursed is the ground. Now you've got the ground cursed. Everything throughout creation is cursed, throughout the entire universe. And yes, if there are people from other planets, they live under the curse too. Because this curse is universe-wide. Cursed is the ground because of you. In toil you will eat of it all the days of your life. In other words, you're going to work the ground, and the ground is going to work against you. Every job that there's an element where that work works against you. Always, always. I don't care what you do. This isn't just for farmers. Both thorns and thistles, it shall grow for you. Listen, let me just do a little commercial break right here. Have you ever stopped to wonder why they put a crown of thorns on Jesus' head? He said, well, because he was supposedly king of the Jews. Yeah, but why thorns? Why thistles? It could have been something else. Didn't have to be that. Goes right back here. It's a sign of the curse. And on that cross where he breaks the curse, he wears a sign of the curse that he's going to break. If y'all were Pentecostal, that's a word right there. Both thorns and thistles, it shall grow for you, and you'll eat the plants of the field by the sweat. Literally, the Hebrew says the sweat of your nose. You're outside on these hot, you know how it just runs down your nose. You're going to, by the sweat of your face, by the sweat of your nose, you will eat bread till you return to the ground. You're going to die before she does. Statistics tell us. That's why when I go and I speak to senior adults, I have about 70% women and about 30% men, and 15% of the men don't even know where they are to begin with. It's because they outlive us. We work and we work and we work, and then we die, and we leave all that bank account and all that retirement money and all the stuff that we have worked and saved and scraped and fought against this world to put to the side, and she's going to marry somebody 20 years younger than she is. You're going to work by the sweat of your face. You'll eat bread till you turn to the ground because from it you were taken, for you are dust, and to dust you shall return. Well, you say, that's terrible. That's awful. That's a curse. That's five curses right there. We're going to curse the serpent. We're going to curse Satan. We're going to curse man. We're going to curse woman. We're going to curse the ground. Every bit of it, all of it is cursed. And it's because of sin. Sin has done every bit of that. We live under the curse. If you don't believe it, go home and turn the television and watch the news. We live under a curse. But now there is a cure. Here's the second thing. Here is the cure for the curse. The cure for the curse comes in verse 15. Right in the middle of all of this curse, you got verse 15. There's a word of hope here in the midst of this. Just as he finishes up with the serpent that is never going to be saved, that is never going to change, he gives a word of hope before he speaks to the woman and the man and the ground, all of which will be changed. Choo. All of this is going to be changed. So you've got a word of hope before you get to all of this. And here he comes, and listen to what he says. He says, I'm going to put enmity between you and the woman. There's going to be a hatred there. You're going to hate man, and man is going to hate you. Then he comes and he says, I'm going to put enmity between your seed and her seed. Now, here's the question. What is the seed of the serpent? Anybody got any ideas? Ephesians chapter 2, verse 1. You were dead in your trespasses and sins, in which you formerly walked according to the course of this world, according to the prince of the power of air, of the spirit that is now working in the sons of disobedience. Among them, we too all formerly lived in the lust of our flesh, indulging the desires of the flesh and of the mind, and were by nature children of wrath, even as the rest. All of humanity, we're the seed of Satan. We were birthed into the dark empire of the devil. Thank God we got rescued and brought over to the kingdom of light. He says here, between your seed, Satan, and her seed. Now, let me tell you that in the Hebrew, that is a singular male pronoun. Singular. One person. Male. It's going to be a man. He's saying there is one man that's going to come who's going to do this. What does it say? He will crush you on the head. You see that? He will bruise you, crush you on the head. You shall bruise him on the heel. Now, I've heard that interpreted so many ways, so I'm going to give you the Mack Brunson interpretation of it right now. I've had a lot of people say, I've heard taught, I've heard it preached, that Satan is going to injure Jesus Christ. In fact, I've heard some people say that it is the bite. That to bruise him on the heel is the bite of Satan. I don't agree with any of it. I think what's being said here is this, is that Jesus Christ is going to crush him so hard that Christ will injure himself doing it. He goes to a cross to crush his head. He's injured on the cross. by choice, willingly, stretching himself out on the cross. He dies on the cross. And as he dies on the cross, what has he done? He has literally crushed the head of Satan. He has broken the curse. Listen to what Galatians says. Let me get over here to Galatians. Just read this quickly to you if I can find it. Galatians, Christ redeemed us, third chapter, from the curse of the law, having become a curse for us. How did he do it? For it is written, cursed is everyone who hangs on a tree. He went to the cross. He hung on a tree. He was cursed for us. He took our curse on himself. Paul writes in 2 Corinthians chapter 5, 21, he made him who knew no sin to be sin on our behalf so that we might become the righteousness of God in him. He took our curse and he broke it there on the cross. He lifted it off of us, wrapped us in his righteousness, and sent us on our way so that the curse is broken for all of us. Now, are you still there? Yeah, because I hadn't heard a page turn yet. So you're still there in Genesis 3. Watch this. Let me do this quickly. The Lord God made garments. Here, listen, you've seen the sin. You've heard the promise. Here's the sacrifice. Here's the sacrifice right here. The Lord God made garments of skin. An animal was slain. An animal was sacrificed. It was the first time that Adam, and by the way, Adam picks this up, and then the very next chapter, he's going to sacrifice. He made a skin for Adam and his wife and clothed them. Whereas Adam had tried to hide his own sin, it was no good. God comes and he says, listen, it's through this sacrifice I'm going to put clothes on you that will hide your sin. Listen, our sins are not hidden. Our sins are taken away in the blood of Christ. Not just covered up. They're gone. Isn't that good? Aren't you thankful for that? They're just not covered up. They're gone. Now, let me show you the last thing. I've never seen this before until it hit me early this morning. And I was looking at this, and I began to think about this. It's an interesting part of this chapter. Then the Lord God said, behold, the man has become like one of us, knowing good and evil. And now he might stretch out his hand and take also from the tree of life, eat and live forever. Therefore, the Lord God sent him out of the Garden of Eden to cultivate the ground from which he was taken. So he drove the man out. And at the east of garden, of the Garden of Eden, he stationed a cherubim with a flaming sword, which turned every direction to guard the way to the tree of life. Once God saved man, he has barred, he has barred anything that would cause us to ever fall again. He says, if I don't get him out from there, from where that tree is, what if he eats of that tree and he lives in that fallen state forever? God says, I'll save him, and then I will secure him by cutting him off from that tree of life. Whew. Thank you, Lord. Now, you say, well, that's all well and good, and we're listening to all this stuff about God and the greatness of God, but, you know, the fact of the matter is we've got all these other religions, and a lot of these religions were before Christianity, before Christ. Buddha lived 800 years before Christ. What about Buddha? He came with, Confucius, I believe, was before Christ, not as far back as Buddha, but he comes and he's got, you know, his own. We've got all these things. Hinduism is a couple of thousand years older than Christianity. Well, they must be true. They must have some truth in them. There, everyone lies. Every one of them lies. He said, well, what am I going to do when somebody asks me the question about, all these other religions that came before Christ? They didn't come before Christ. He was slain from the foundation of the earth. Huh? And the fact of the matter here is that one verse after the curse on the serpent who caused that temptation to take place and Adam and Eve sinned, one verse later, there comes the promise of a Messiah. Hamashiach, Christos. This is the oldest word of salvation in history right here. I've told you over and over, you don't have to be embarrassed to follow Christ. It's all on our side. Let's stand.
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2: God has given boundaries not to harm us, but to help us.
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2: safe sex. I'm aware, if nothing else, I have your attention. Now, God's plan in sex is to bring a man and a woman in the sanctity of marital love to a sense of oneness where they become one flesh. I want to talk to you about the way for a happy marriage and for safe sex.
3: Welcome to Love Worth Finding, featuring the dynamic teaching and messages of pastor, teacher, and author Adrian Rogers. Sexual immorality completely disintegrates the foundation of a family. A culture that celebrates sexual immorality will result in the fall of a nation. God's plan for sex exists in the bounds of holy matrimony to become one flesh. 1 Corinthians 7 gives a clear biblical emphasis on safe sex. If you have your Bible, turn there now. We'll begin in verse 1 as Adrian Rogers offers more on the sanctity of safe sex.
2: I want you to look with me in 1 Corinthians chapter 7, verse 1. Now concerning the things whereof ye wrote unto me, it is good for a man not to touch a woman. Nevertheless, to avoid fornication, let every man have his own wife, and every woman have her own husband. I call that the sanctity of safe sex. God has set some definite boundaries for the physical act of marriage. And without these boundaries, a nation, a city, a family cannot exist. God has given some boundaries, not to harm us, but to help us, to protect us. Inside these boundaries, sex is a wonderful gift of God. Now, God's plan in sex is to bring a man and a woman in the sanctity of marital love to a sense of oneness where they become one flesh. Over here on a mountainside, a little stream begins to bubble up out of the ground. There's a little spring there. The water comes up and it begins to bubble up and trickle down the mountainside. Over here on another mountainside, another little spring bubbles up out of the ground and the water begins to trickle down. And this stream finds that stream. And those streams flow together. And the waters mingle, not to be separated again. And then it begins to flow ever wider and deeper. That's what a marriage is to be. Over here somewhere, a little girl is born. Over here somewhere, a little boy is born. And guided by the providence of God, guided by the unseen hand of God, those lives come together and they blend and they become one flesh. That's what we call the sanctity of safe sex. I want you to notice the selflessness of safe sex. Look on, if you will, in verses 3 and 4. Let the husband render unto the wife due benevolence. And likewise also the wife unto the husband. The wife hath not power. That word power means authority of her own body. But the husband. And likewise also the husband hath not power of his own body, but the wife. Now, what is the selflessness of safe sex? It is the giving of oneself. The key word here is the word render. Let the husband render unto the wife due benevolence. And likewise also, the wife render to the husband. Lust is always marked by getting. Love, real love, is always marked by giving. And God uses this word render, which literally means to give. And notice it is the husband who is mentioned first because the husband is to be the initiator. Verse 3, let the husband give to the wife her due. That kind, loving, sexual embrace that is due to her. And God made the husband to be the initiator. He made the wife to be the responder. And if the husband wants his wife to respond in love, he is to render to her that intimacy. Now, many times we husbands are so hard-headed, so stupid, we don't know how to show that love, that benevolence to our wife. There is a selflessness in safe sex. But I want you to notice not only the sanctity of it and the selflessness of it, but I want you to notice the security of it. Notice in verse 5, defraud ye not one the other, except it be with consent for a time, that ye may give yourselves to fasting and prayer, and come together again. Now he's talking about sexually. Come together again, that Satan tempt you not for your incontinency. That means because of your lack of self-control. Now, friend, the way to have a secure home is to see that God has one plan and one plan only for a husband and a wife, or a man and a woman, to come together sexually. It is in the bonds of holy matrimony. God says it is to be a selfless thing, a giving thing. He calls it benevolence. And God says if we'll do this, there'll be a security. But if we don't do this, we leave ourselves wide open to an attack by the devil. An unloving home is an insecure home. An unloving home, a home that does not have a proper sexual attitude, is a home that is open to an attack by the enemy. How we need to understand, dear friend, there is the security of safe sex. The Bible teaches that we should earnestly try to satisfy the need of our partner. Now, I want to move on, and I want to talk not only about safe sex or the way of happiness for the married life, but I want to talk to you a little bit more about the way of helpfulness for the single life. It's very interesting. You say, Pastor, I'm not married. And you said this is only for those who are married. What about me? What about the single life? See what God's Word has to say about the single life. First of all, I want to say this about the single life. It is a good life. A good life. Look in verse 1 again. Now concerning the things whereof you wrote unto me, it is good for a man not to touch a woman. Doesn't say it's best. Just says it's good. It's okay. You don't have to be married. And you're not losing some super happiness if you stay single. There is a bona fide single life, and it's time we learn that. It's good for a man not to touch a woman. And I think some of us who are married need to stop looking down our noses at people who have settled for the single status. I'll tell you, there are a lot of things worse than not being married, and number one is being married to the wrong person. Now, listen. It is a good life, verse 1, but it is a gifted life, verse 6. Paul says, I speak this by permission and not of commandment, for I would that all men were even as myself. Paul, when he wrote this, was unmarried. He had been married, I believe, but he was now unmarried. I think he was a widower. I speak this by permission, not of commandment. For I would that all men were even as myself, but every man hath his proper gift of God. One after this manner, and another after that manner. That is, some people are gifted to be single. There are definite advantages to being single. Now, when Paul says, I write this by permission, what he's literally saying is, I'm writing in a way of concession. I'm giving you permission. You don't have to get married. Paul is not beating the drum for the single life. He's just simply saying, if you don't want to get married, that's all right. He is saying that you're not going to be, however, more spiritual if you stay single. What Paul is saying is that there are some people who are called and some people who are spiritually gifted to serve God as single people. When you get married, folks, you take on a load of obligation. A person, for example, might be called of God in an emergency to serve God as a missionary in a particular mission field where it calls for a single person. He may want to be an itinerant person, to travel a lot, And God says for you, it's best that you stay single. But if that is God's plan for you, God will give you the gift of celibacy. Now, if God doesn't give you that gift, and if God doesn't give you that calling, you should assume that He wants you married. But if God gives you that gift, and God gives you that calling, then thank God for it. But remember, it is a good life. It is a gifted life. But it must be a guarded life. Now look, if you will, in verses 8 and 9 of this same chapter. He said, I say therefore to the unmarried and the widows, it is good for them if they abide even as I. It's good, it's fine. But now watch verse 9, every single person, you listen to this. But if they cannot contain, that is, if they cannot control themselves sexually, let them marry. For it is better to marry than to burn. Now, he's not talking about burning in hell here. He's talking about burning with the fires of lust, to burn with desire. Now, if you find these flames of passion in your heart, you find that desire, that hunger for a wife, that hunger for that physical relationship, you must not, you dare not come together sexually without being married. God says, if you can't control yourself, marry. But there's absolutely no way under God's sun that you're to be sexually active and please God without being married. Do you understand that? Dear friend, we need to be so clear about this matter. The single life is a good life. It is a gifted life. It is to be a guarded life, and therefore it will be a godly life. Look in chapter 7 and verse 32 again. But I would have you without carefulness, for he that is unmarried careth for the things that belong to the Lord, how he may please the Lord. Thank God for those who remain single, that they can please the Lord. God gives them, calls them to this special life. Now, I want you to think, not only, therefore, about the way of happiness for the married person, and the way of helpfulness for the single person, but I want you to think of the way of holiness for every person, married or single. Now let's back up before chapter 7 and look with me in chapter 6 again and see what the Apostle Paul is talking about. Look with me in 1 Corinthians 6 and verse 9. Know ye not that the unrighteous shall not inherit the kingdom of God? Now, if you are living in sexual immorality, I want you to listen to me right now. Know ye not, don't you know, that the unrighteous shall not inherit the kingdom of God? Be not deceived, neither fornicators, nor idolaters, nor adulterers, nor effeminate, that means perverts, sodomites, effeminate, nor abusers of themselves with mankind, nor thieves, nor covetous, nor drunkards, nor revilers, nor extortioners shall inherit the kingdom of God. That doesn't mean if you've done any of these things that you can't go to heaven. But notice verse 11, and such were some of you, but ye are washed, ye are sanctified, ye are justified in the name of the Lord Jesus Christ and by the Spirit of God. Thank God for that. I don't care how terrible your sexual sin may have been. Thank God for a God who can cleanse you, wash you, justify you, and sanctify you in His sight. But I'm going to tell you something. If immorality is your lifestyle, if you are practicing premarital promiscuity or postmarital infidelity, and God doesn't lay the rod on you, I wouldn't give half a hallelujah for your hope of heaven. You're going to hell You say, oh, Brother Rogers, don't say that, friend. God says it. God says, don't be deceived. How the devil has told this generation. I don't know how we get off with thinking we can just wave our hands in the face of God, say, God, I know you said thou shalt not commit adultery, but I'm going to commit adultery anyway, and I'm going to heaven. Oh, God, I know you've said flee fornication, but I'm going to practice fornication, and I'm going to heaven. No, you're not. No, you're not. Be not deceived. God is not mocked. Who are you? Who do you think you are? That you're going to break the laws of God. You're not going to do it. You say, do you mean, Brother Rogers, if I'm saved and I've committed that sin, I lost my salvation? No. No, dear friend, a Christian can slip and fall into temptation and fall into sin. I'll tell you one thing, if he's saved, the Holy Spirit will tear him up on the inside. He'll repent. He'll get right with God. The Bible says that which is born of God doth not habitually practice sin. Now, friend, I'm telling you, there is the way of happiness for the married life. There is the way of helpfulness for the single life. But there must be the way of holiness for every life. It's what God says. Well, you say, why did God say that? Why is God so hung up on us living chaste and pure lives? I'll tell you why. Because he loves you. When God says thou shalt not, he's saying don't hurt yourself. When God says thou shalt, he's saying help yourself to happiness. Let me give you 8 reasons for keeping yourself morally pure. Number 1, immorality is psychologically harmful. It is psychologically harmful. Francis J. Braceland, who is the former president of the American Psychiatric Association, said, premarital sex relations resulting from the so-called new morality have greatly increased the number of young people in mental hospitals. You're not smarter than God. It is psychologically harmful. Second reason, immorality kills true love. When you commit immorality with any person, there is a basic loss of self-respect. The more permissiveness prevails in any society, the more women are looked on as objects to be used rather than people to be loved, and tenderness and real love disappear. Third reason, immorality, premarital sex, always endangers future marital happiness. It follows as night follows day. There is a loss of sensitivity. There's a loss of the true depth and beauty of love. Surveys have shown that those who were sexually pure when they went to the marriage altar have the highest opportunity and the most likelihood to have a happy marriage. Sex is so bad outside marriage because it's so good inside marriage. Reason number 4, the most unstable people are those who practice what is called free love, which is a contradiction in terms because there is no such thing as free love. Love takes commitment. The less education a person has, the more his tendency to be impure. The more education, the less tendency. Surveys have shown it is not the stable, growing, self-reliant personality that dabbles in free sex. More often, it is the person who is insecure, who's anxious, and who's fearful. Number 5, immorality is one of the greatest dangers to any society. It was the sin that led to the downfall of Greece and Rome, but also of Egypt, Babylon, and other societies. Gibbons, when he wrote of the fall of the Roman Empire, listed that in his first of 5 reasons. Immorality is the enemy of the home, and the enemy of the home is the enemy of the nation. Number 6, there's always the danger of conception. We hear people talk about illegitimate babies, illegitimate babies, illegitimate babies. My friend, there are no illegitimate children, but there are plenty of illegitimate parents. That little baby didn't ask to be born. And every baby has the right, an unborn child has a right to come to birth and maturity. But they also have the right to be born into a home where husband and wife are committed one to another. Number seven, there's the danger of disease. And it's a very real danger. Our high-powered drugs are failing us. And it is not just AIDS that we're facing. All kinds of numbing, horrible, vile, filthy diseases are eating away. We're seeing a modern epidemic. Be not deceived. God is not mocked. Whatever man sows, that shall he also reap. Number eight, there is the clear, plain teaching of the Word of God, and so you don't need the other seven reasons. Just got God's Word. God's Word says, thou shalt not commit adultery. God's holy, inerrant, infallible Word says, flee fornication. Hey, folks, you're not smarter than God. God knows more about this than you know. Accept by faith that God loves you, friend. God's laws are for your welfare. But I want to tell you, dear friend, not only are God's laws for your welfare, if you break God's laws, God's going to judge you. Law without penalty is only advice, and God's not giving advice. Safe sex? Get married. Find a good wife. Love her. Be loyal to her. I'm so glad I went to the marriage altar a virgin and married a virgin. I wouldn't take anything from my Christian home. I'm not trying to put anybody under a guilt trip, because the blood of Jesus Christ cleanses and God forgives. But I'm telling you, it's time that we parents and pastors and people held up a standard, said this is right, this is what God says, and it's good. There's a way of happiness for the married life. There's a way of helpfulness for the single life. But there's to be the way of holiness for every life. That, my friend, is safe sex.
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0: Phil and WSM, we're at the Grand Ole Opry tonight. That's what I thought of. I used to listen to WSM on my granddaddy's radio when I was a boy. I'd sleep with him. My grandma had passed away years earlier, and he had that thing on. The Blue Ridge boys did a great job, didn't they? They did a good job up here. Let me just mention one or two things. We lost just a dear, sweet member of the church this week. Her funeral was this week, Miss Susan Jovanovich. Just keep dragging in your prayers. And Russ Hyde, I think Russ is in this service. Maybe he's in the first. I don't remember. He has shoulder surgery tomorrow and early in the morning. So just keep Russ in your prayers as well. Now, if you've got your Bibles open and you're looking there with me, there are really four. Let me give you four foundational pillars that Scripture kind of rests on as we're looking at this whole thing of God, the God who is there, God who is creator, which that is the first great pillar of Scripture, is what you'll find in Genesis chapter 1 and chapter 2, is that God is creator. He's the one who created it. It did not create itself, which is a ludicrous thought to begin with, but God has created it. And out of that, he created, as we saw, an angelic realm that was there to minister, there to give him glory, there to give him praise. But there was a rebellion in the midst of that angelic kingdom. We looked at all of that. And then God turns and he creates the kingdom of man. And in the kingdom of man, he gives man what he did not give the angels. He gave him, he breathed into him, a portion of his spirit. He gave man and made man a living soul and made him just a little lower, as Paul tells us, than the angels, created him, put him in the perfect environment, a perfect a place, and eventually gave him a mate, and there this couple lived in absolute perfection until what you see in chapter 3 comes about, and that is the temptation and the fall of man. That is the first pillar. You take all of that, that's the first pillar that all this rests on. The second comes in chapter 3. Now, it's kind of interesting that two of these pillars come in the first three chapters of the book of Genesis. That's how important these opening chapters are to our faith and to our belief. Chapter 3, verse 15, gives a promise. In the midst of all of this curse, you find a promise. And the promise is that there's going to be a Messiah, a Mashiach, the Messiah who is going to come, and he is going to have a remedy for the curse. He is going to redeem and restore mankind and all of creation. So now that's the second pillar that we've got. You move to the third pillar, and the third pillar is going to be the birth of that Messiah. You come into the Greek world, you've got the Greek term Christos, Christ. He is born, the God-man is born, born from a virgin, born without a human father, but is born by woman. So he becomes fully God and he's fully man, or he is born fully God and fully man. And so he bears, all through his ministry, he bears temptation and never sins. Goes to a cross that I'm convinced Satan thinks this is how he's going to defeat God's plan and ultimately win, gets him on the cross, and yet on the cross, Christ pays the penalty of man's sin and is resurrected so that we have the forgiveness of sin and the gift of eternal life all within the crucifixion and the resurrection. That's the third pillar. And the fourth pillar happens to be the book of Revelation. The book of Revelation, everything that we get in the book of Revelation, that Christ comes back in victory. In chapter 5 of Revelation, you're going to see what was is connected really back to the third chapter of Genesis, and that is God had given man rule of this earth. He had given man authority over the earth. Now, I can't explain. That just your mind would run wild if you began to think about this. God gave to Adam. He says, I'm going to give you authority. I'm going to give you rulership. You're going to be king over this earth. All of creation will bow to you. All of creation, all of the universe, everything you are to rule over. That's why in C.S. Lewis's The Chronicles of Narnia, that's why he has Edward and Lucy and whatever that boy's name. What is the other boy? Peter, that's all right. Peter and Edward, they're kings, and the two sisters are queens. They rule over the earth. That's why he puts them like that, because that's what God had given to man in the beginning. And can you imagine what it would have been? Such a different world. You would have just whistled, and 12-point deer would have just walked up to you, you know, and there you go. You could slay him to the glory of God. You know, the same thing with fish. I think I'm going to fish a little bit. I want a 12-pound bass. Bam, it hits your line. 12-pound bass. You know, just we would rule over. But all of that was given to Satan. When Eve sinned, when Adam sinned, all of that was given over to the hands of Satan. He becomes the prince of the power of the air. He becomes the ruler of this world. He becomes the god of this world. And in the fifth chapter of Revelation, John sees a scroll with seven seals. And someone says, who is able to come and open the scroll? And there was no one, so John begins to cry. And an elder stands up and he says, listen, don't stop your crying. There is one who is able to open, who is worthy, and he looks like a lamb that has been slain, and that is the resurrected Christ who takes the scroll. What is that scroll? It ties back in to what was given up in Revelation chapter 3, and that is the title deed to the earth and the universe, and it all reverts back to the original owner. It goes back to Christ. It goes back to God. And he will open that and will conquer and will break the curse that was done at Calvary. And you will see it fulfilled. You'll see all that carried out in Revelation. Well, that's what we're going to look at this morning. So I've just preached you through the whole Bible in less than 5 minutes. We go home now. No. I want you to watch this, because we're going to look at that third chapter, not what we normally look at, which is the temptation itself. We've looked at that, and most people look. I'm going to look at what we don't normally look at, and that's the curse. I want you to see in Scripture, especially in this third chapter, I want you to see the curse and how God brings the cure for the curse. We're all under a curse. That's the first point. Is the fivefold curse of this world, of this creation. We all live under the curse, every single one of us. Every person that is ever born lives under that curse that came back here in the third chapter of Genesis. Well, you say, well, what's a curse? A curse is a damnation of something, a sending something to judgment, a calling down of judgment, a calling down of the wrath of God on something. That is what a curse is. And you see it all through Scripture. The first is right here. You're going to see five things that are cursed in this third chapter of Genesis. But you see it all the way through Scripture. In fact, you've got a prophet who is known for nothing else other than being able to curse something. Boy, that's what a reputation. You know, do you know so-and-so? Oh, yeah, he's a great curser. That's all he does. You know, he just curses everything. Well, that's who was it in the Old Testament? Balaam. Balaam. He grew up near the Euphrates. He grew up in that Babylonian culture of divination and magic and demon worship and all of that. He learned how to use these demons to bring curses on things, so that when the Hebrews, coming through the wilderness, got close to Moab, the king of Moab, Balak, called Balaam and said, listen, I want you to curse these Hebrews, so that every time they started in, he'd go to curse them, and every time he opened his mouth, out would come a blessing. That's so funny. Can you imagine what that must have been like? I'm going to curse you, and then out comes this, oh, God bless you. You know, a blessing would be pronounced on them. So You see that with Balaam. You see it with the children of Israel when they get into the land of Israel in the last sermon of Moses, which is the book of Deuteronomy. You get to the end of Deuteronomy, Moses tells them, when you get into the land, you're going to divide into two different groups. You're going to have six tribes that will go up on Mount Gerizim, and you'll have six tribes that will go up on Mount Ebal. And he says, if you go up on Mount Gerizim, those over there will read the blessings of God that will come on you if you're obedient to the word of God. But then if you come to the other side, if you're disobedient to the word of God, those on Mount Ebal will read the curse that comes on those who are on the nation when they walk away from the word of God. Now, listen, if you go to Israel with me, I'll show this to you. God didn't just give them the words. God gave them a visual with this. Now, just listen to this. Mount Gerizim is just a mountain of trees and greenery, and it's lush and it's beautiful, and it just, you know, it's just a beautiful mountain of all this greenery. Right next to it is Mount Ebal. It's nothing but rock. Nothing grows on that mountain. And so you can see, here's the blessings. It's obvious by all of the greenery. And here are the curses, and it's obvious because it is just dead. Nothing grows there. So Moses said, you go in there, and you read the blessings, and you read the cursings of God. Goliath, when he came out to fight David, you remember he sees David. He's incensed. He's a little bit humiliated because they send a boy out to fight this giant, and he looks at him and he curses him in the name, I think it's in the name of Dagon, I don't remember, but in the name of these Philistine gods. Now, then you come to the New Testament, and what do you have? What do you do when you get to Matthew chapter 23? And Jesus begins to curse the Pharisees, the scribes, and the hypocrites 7 times. Woe to you, scribes and Pharisees and hypocrites. 7 times he brings a curse on them. God, Jesus also curses cities. Chorazin, Bethsaida. I was in Chorazin back this past October, and they're beginning to dig there in that place, and it is nothing. It is dry, it is dusty, it is dirt, and everything is wiped out there. Bethsaida, then Capernaum. And so Jesus pronounces a curse. Do you know Jesus pronounced a curse on Judas? When Judas went out to betray him, Jesus said it would have been better had he not been born. And so you've got curses all through the Word of God, and you're going to come to Revelation where we're going to see Satan and the beast and the Antichrist and all of that group thrown into the lake of fire, and the curse goes in. Hades goes in with it. Death goes in with it. All of that's the curse. And the curse is going to be done away with for all of eternity. Amen and amen. Well, I want you to see where all this begins here in chapter 3. I'm not going to deal with that temptation, but I am going to deal with the curse and the cure. So let me pick it up just where Kirkwood did. Let me go one verse before it. Let me get you in at verse 13. Then the Lord said to the woman, what is this you have done? And the woman said, the serpent deceived me and I ate. Well, let me just tell you this up front. She's being honest with God. Adam lied to God, or he attempted to deflect what God was saying. God comes looking for them. They've sewn fig leaves together to cover their nakedness, and they go hide themselves. Those are the two things that man always tries to do. I can cover my own sin. No, you can't. I can cover my own sin. And number two, I can hide from God. You can't do either one of them. You can't do either one of them. God comes. He looks for Adam. He calls Adam out, and he says, what did you? He said, listen, it's not me. It's that woman. He deflects to the woman. It's the woman's fault. Oh, no, you gave her to me. God, it's ultimately your fault. I wasn't asking for her. But you just had to have this. So here, you gave her to me, and she's led me off into this. Now listen, let me tell you, every time through Scripture you'll see this. Eve was deceived, Adam sinned. That's how it describes it. She was deceived, he sinned. He should have been there and taken the forefront, but you're going to see in just a little bit, Eve had jumped out ahead of him, and he did not try to cover that. But anyway, I'll get to that in just a moment. So that's where it all begins. So she said, she's honest with God. She owns up to it. She tells him the truth. The serpent deceived me and I ate. And the Lord said to the serpent, now he turns to this serpent and he's going to speak to the serpent. Now you've got two things going on here. Let me remind you that I've told you before that I don't think Satan can. I'm not for certain. I don't think he can. And I'm pretty sure demons cannot take the form of a human. They cannot take the form of a human, but let me tell you what they can do. They can possess a human. While they can't take the form of a human, they can possess a human. Angels can take the form of a man, but now you've got two things going on here. Let me remind you that I've told you before that I don't think Satan can. I'm not for certain. I don't think he can. And I'm pretty sure demons cannot take the form of a human. They cannot take the form of a human, but let me tell you what they can do. They can possess.

my mind. I'm telling that'll help you through stuff that you've seen on television and at the movies and stuff that you've read before. Demons cannot take on the appearance. They cannot take on the form of a human, but they can possess a human. You ever been to a Baptist business meeting? Okay, enough said. But an angel can take on the form of a man, but will never possess a man. So he takes on the form of a serpent, and the serpent comes into the garden. Now, the question you ask is, why did he take on the form of a serpent? What's going on with this whole thing? Well, I think, first of all, because when you read this, obviously serpents at that time could walk upright like a man. You know, we're fascinated with animals that walk upright, like gorillas walk upright. And we kind of fascinated with Debbie's got that little dog Debbie's got, that thing, it walks up on its hind leg. And I'm telling her, I told you that thing's got a demon. I said, if that thing ever starts speaking, I'm hitting it in the head with a frying pan. So we're fascinated with things that walk upright like a man. And I think that's why he chose the serpent. Theologians will tell you that the serpent in the garden was probably the word tells us the most crafty. The theologians will say it probably was the most intelligent animal in the animal kingdom. Not smart as a man, but it was the most intelligent out of the animal kingdom, and that it was beautiful. I think that's the second thing. When you come to the word in the Hebrew, now my Hebrew is horrible. It's nechash. Nechosh. Hiss, like a snake. That's why some believe that it was, that's the name, because it hissed like. Others, and I'm more prone to believe this, is that the word, when you get to the root of that Hebrew word, it means to shine and to shimmer like copper or bronze in the sunlight. And I think that's what attracted Satan to it. I think he remembered how he used to reflect the glory of God, that he shone with light, that he shimmered with the light of God's glory, and he picked that animal because it reminded him of what he used to be. I shared with you, I think he lost all of that. Now, you've got the serpent here that is possessed by Satan. Now, that's all I can say. He takes this animal and he uses this animal to speak to Eve. So he comes and he does that. And as he does that, he's going to tempt her. She's going to be deceived. She will capitulate and sin. And God's law is violated. God's word is violated. God's nature is violated. God's glory is violated. Everything in paradise is going to be destroyed. And it gives certain power, as I've already shared with you, they gave that power that God had given them over to this creature, over to Satan, and he becomes the god of this world. Now, let me tell you, as God curses him, listen to what he says in verse 14. The Lord God said to the serpent, because you have done this, cursed are you more than all cattle. Now, cattle were domestic animals. They were domesticated, and more than every beast of the field. Those were animals that were not domesticated. So you've got domesticated, non-domesticated. He says, out of the entire animal kingdom, this curse is going to affect you as an animal. But behind it, he's speaking to the personality of Satan. On your belly you will go. By the way, there's a verse in Leviticus, and I can't remember where it says, do not eat anything that crawls on its belly. Boy, you won't have to tell me that twice. Anyway, he says, on your belly you will go, and the dust you will eat. Now, I'm not sure. Does the King James say you'll lick the dust of the earth? Not a single soul with the King James Version. Okay, well, you're going to see that translated in a number of places, that you will lick the dust. Now, let me tell you what that means. In the Hebrew mindset, to lick the dust meant that you were defeated, that you had been defeated. And so God curses this animal so that every time you look at a serpent, you think to yourself, you must have been so vastly different than what you are now. But because of Satan, you crawl on your belly and you lick the dust. You

0: are ultimately defeated. That every time you see a snake, you can think defeated. It's defeated. The devil is defeated. Satan is defeated. And he will never, listen, everything under the curse will reverse. Again, I take you back to Revelation. Everything under the curse will reverse except the serpent. And you say, well, will the serpent be in the millennial kingdom? Yes, it will. But it'll be vastly different, but it will not be changed as far as its looks. Isaiah, you say, when a preacher, where do you get that from? I'm going to tell you right now. Isaiah chapter 65. And I want you to listen to what is said in Isaiah 65. The Lord comes and he says, the wolf and the lamb will graze together and the lion will eat straw like the ox. That is in the 1,000-year millennial kingdom. Somebody wrote me this week, asked me, do you believe we're in the millennial kingdom now? Oh, my Lord, I hope not. If this is the millennial kingdom of the Lord, I believe we're well, anyway, he says, in this millennial kingdom, the lion will eat straw like the ox, and dust will be the serpent's food. He's still licking the dust of the ground, but he will have no evil or harm in all my holy mountain. So there, that's never going to change. That's the curse on Satan. I'm going to get to the deeper curse on Satan in just a little bit. But there you've got the curse. You've got a curse on the animal kingdom. All the animals live under the curse of God. Then you've got the curse of Satan himself. Now we're going to have, and I'm going to take you to look at, the curse of the woman. And then we're going to look at the curse of the ground, and then the curse of Adam. So look, this thing's just full of curses right here. So you come now in verse 16 to the curse of the woman. I'm going to come back to verse 15 in a moment. To the woman, he said, I will greatly multiply your pain in childbirth. In pain, you will bring forth children. Now, I get a lot of questions. People ask me all kind of crazy stuff. I've had people ask me, did Adam have a navel? I don't know. I have no clue if God made him with a navel or not. And then I've had others ask, did a woman before the fall, before the curse, was childbirth painless? It could have been. It may have been. Because everything in this chapter after the curse does nothing but speak of pain, pain, pain, pain, pain. It's all painful. So, you know, Eve didn't have children before the fall. So I don't know how to answer that other than maybe so. Maybe she would have given birth and there would have been no pain whatever. But I do know this. It tells me right here that God said, I will greatly multiply your pain in childbirth. In pain, you'll bring forth children. Now, if you're a woman sitting out there, I'm thinking you got to be asking, well, thank you a lot, God. You know, why in the world did you do that? What's that? What's the purpose of that? That in giving birth to a child, I have all this pain. Well, let me tell you, I think the theological answer to it is this, is that you are bringing forth yet another fallen human. We're all fallen. What did David say in Psalms? He said, in sin I was conceived. He didn't mean that his mom and dad were doing something wrong. They were not doing anything wrong. What he meant was this, I was conceived, and the moment of conception, I inherited a sin nature. I've got a sin nature. You've got a sin nature. All of us have a sin nature. Every single one of us. And so every time a woman goes into labor, it's a reminder to man that we are bringing another fallen human being into this world. You know, in the words of my good friend, who's now going to be with the Lord, Vody Balcom, Vody used to say, listen, that's not a little angel you've got there. It's a viper in a diaper. You know, I had a conversation. Y'all had a conversation with Dallas the other night. I burned my finger on the grill, grilling out, and Dallas was down there by me, and she said, "Oh, I've burned." She grabbed her finger. She said, "I burned my finger before too, back when I used to cook supper." And I said, "Oh, did you used to cook supper?" "Yeah, back when I was a kid." When I was a kid. So Audrey walks up about that time, and I said, "Audrey, Dallas tells me she used to cook supper. And Dallas says, oh, she wasn't even born yet. I said, where do these whoppers come from? You don't have to teach them. You don't have to train them. Listen, it just comes down. You know why? Because they don't sin and become a sinner. They're born sinners, so it's natural to sin. That's true of every one of us. Every single one of us are right there. So he says, listen, you're bringing into this world another fallen being. And then he's going to come to the second thing, which you really are waiting for me to get to, and that is this: your desire will be for your husband. That's part of the curse. And you say, well, what does he mean? What does that actually mean? Well, I'm going to actually look at the word. Go with me to the Song of Solomon, chapter 7. The word is used there. This is a very strong word for desire. It means to clutch, to reach for, to grasp, to long for, to hunger for. It's something that you really, really desire. It's something that you really long for. And it's used a couple of times. One is right here in the Song of Solomon, chapter 7, where the groom, this is the groom, and he's admiring his bride. He's just looking at her, and look where he starts. Verse 1, how beautiful are your feet in sandals, O prince's daughter. He starts at her. He loves her feet, and he's going to go all the way up her body. This is where we're going to stop, right there. You get the picture. They're in love. They're married. This is a great chapter for you and your mate to go home and read to one another and just sing, I'm in the mood for love. Anyway, but now listen, after he says all of this about her, and listen, he covers it all. He gets it all in there. He's just in love. He's got it in a bad way. She then speaks in verse 10, and she says this, I am my beloved's, and his desire is for me. She is saying, boy, this guy has got the hots for me. I married a man who really loves me. He wants me. His desire is for me. I desire him, and he desires me. Well, let's just read. Is this sexual desire right here? Does God curse woman with a sexual desire for man? As much as man would like to believe and say, God smite my wife, the answer is no. That is not anywhere near what that's talking about. It doesn't take just a simple reading of that to figure that out. So what does the word desire mean? Well, look over in chapter 4 of Genesis. Still in the same context. If you come there, you've got now two boys that have been born. You've got Cain and you've got Abel. And they both come to sacrifice to God, and God rejects the sacrifice of Cain. He accepts the sacrifice of Abel, and Cain is mad about it. And the Lord comes to him, and he says in verse 6, why are you so angry? Why is your countenance fallen? We can see it all over your face that you're mad. He says, if you do well, will not your countenance be lifted? You can do what's right. You can choose to do what's right. You can do right, and it doesn't have to be this way. But if you do not do well, sin is crouching at the door. That is the stance of sin at all of our lives. It is there ready to pounce on us. And its desire, there it is for you. But you must master it. It has a desire. It wants you. It wants to rule over you. That's exactly what God is saying. Now, if I'm going to be honest with the text and you say, well, the preacher, there's nobody in the 21st century preaching like this. I don't care. If I'm the last man in the world who's going to be honest with the Word of God, then I'm going to be the last of the Mohicans, buddy. I'm just going to tell you what he's saying right there is your desire will be to rule over your husband. Just as Eve took the lead back here in chapter 3, that's part of the fall. Woman has a flaw. She's got a deficiency. Now, hang on. I'm going to get to Adam. She's got a flaw. She's got a sinful nature. She's going to want to rule her husband. And the Lord says, he's going to rule over you. Now, man, for all of these millennia, have ruled over women in such a wicked, wicked way. Not in a godly way. That's why there's so much rebellion against this. God never had to say this in the garden to the woman. He never had to say, now you've got to submit to your husband here. He never had to. They were in a perfect relationship in that garden where Adam was to be the leader and Eve was willing to follow. Now, listen, I've got to be honest with you. As a pastor for over 42, 43 years, I've had more counseling situations where if the woman had not taken the lead, that man would have ruined the marriage, the home, the finances, and everything else. More times than not, I've seen women step forward. And you're thankful for that. And if you got a woman who is smart and sharp, listen, let me tell you, to rule over her doesn't mean that you dictate everything to her. You will have sex with me tonight. You will do this. You will do that. You will keep this up. You will. Listen, that is not at all what God is saying here. He's talking about the spiritual more than anything else. What has just happened? Adam has taken a backseat to the spiritual issue in chapter 3. He's saying you be the spiritual leader. You lead her. You lead those children. And in leading that way, you are the one. Listen, she will look to you for protection, for care, for love, for all of this. There's not another man who would die for her like you're supposed to die for her. And so you've got a mess in the home and the family today. Just a mess. Because we don't live like this. Why? Because we don't see it out of Hollywood. We don't see it out of Washington. We don't see it across in our neighborhoods where nobody's going to do that. I don't care what you say to me. I'm not going to submit to him because he's done this, that, and the other. Well, he probably has. He's probably made a mess of it. That's why you need to get on an altar and get on your face before God and reset your marriage in Jesus Christ. Well, that's what he says. Your desire will be for your husband. You're going to want to rule over him. Listen, nobody likes to submit to authority, not even men. There's some of us got meetings tomorrow morning at 7:30, and we're just mad as we can be because we got to do what the boss said to do, be at a meeting 7:30 on Monday morning. We don't like to submit to authority of any kind, anybody. Well, that's part. Listen, I'm trying to help Paul out because everybody's fussing at Paul in Ephesians, Colossians, and Titus, where he says that, listen, the leadership in the church is the man's responsibility. Paul didn't come up with that. God said it back here in Genesis chapter 3. So let me get to the man, if you're ready for that. He gives one verse to the woman, but now he's going to give three verses to the man. And to Adam, he said, because you've listened to the voice of your wife, you took a back seat, you let it happen, you allowed that, you're always vegged out on the couch with a remote in one hand and a bag of potato chips in the other. So there you were, and because you've done that, and you've eaten now from the tree which I commanded you, saying, you shall not eat from it, cursed is the ground. Now you've got the ground cursed. Everything throughout creation is cursed, throughout the entire universe. And yes, if there are people from other planets, they live under the curse too. Because this curse is universe-wide. Cursed is the ground because of you. In toil you will eat of it all the days of your life. In other words, you're going to work the ground, and the ground is going to work against you. Every job that there is, there's an element where that work works against you. Always, always. I don't care what you do. This isn't just for farmers. Both thorns and thistles, it shall grow for you. Listen, let me just do a little commercial break right here. Have you ever stopped to wonder why they put a crown of thorns on Jesus' head? He said, well, because he was supposedly king of the Jews. Yeah, but why thorns? Why thistles? It could have been something else. Didn't have to be that. Goes right back here. It's a sign of the curse. And on that cross where he breaks the curse, he wears a sign of the curse that he's going to break. If y'all were Pentecostal, that's a word right there. Both thorns and thistles, it shall grow for you, and you'll eat the plants of the field by the sweat. Literally, the Hebrew says the sweat of your nose. You're outside on these hot, you know how it just runs down your nose. You're going to, by the sweat of your face, by the sweat of your nose, you will eat bread till you return to the ground. You're going to die before she does. Statistics tell us. That's why when I go and I speak to senior adults, I have about 70% women and about 30% men, and 15% of the men don't even know where they are to begin with. It's because they outlive us. We work and we work and we work, and then we die, and we leave all that bank account and all that retirement money and all the stuff that we have worked and saved and scraped and fought against this world to put to the side, and she's going to marry somebody 20 years younger than she is. You're going to work by the sweat of your face. You'll eat bread till you turn to the ground because till you return to the ground, because from it you were taken, for you are dust, and to dust you shall return. Well, you say, that's terrible. That's awful. That's a curse. That's five curses right there. We're going to curse the serpent. We're going to curse Satan. We're going to curse man. We're going to curse woman. We're going to curse the ground. Every bit of it, all of it is cursed. And it's because of sin. Sin has done every bit of that. We live under the curse. If you don't believe it, go home and turn the television and watch the news. We live under a curse. But now there is a cure. Here's the second thing. Here is the cure for the curse. The cure for the curse comes in verse 15. Right in the middle of all of this curse, you got verse 15. There's a word of hope here in the midst of this. Just as he finishes up with the serpent that is never going to be saved, that is never going to change, he gives a word of hope before he speaks to the woman and the man and the ground, all of which will be changed. Phew. All of this is going to be changed. So you've got a word of hope before you get to all of this. And here he comes, and listen to what he says. He says, I'm going to put enmity between you and the woman. There's going to be a hatred there. You're going to hate man, and man is going to hate you. Then he comes and he says, I'm going to put enmity between your seed and her seed. Now, here's the question. What is the seed of the serpent? Anybody got any ideas? Ephesians chapter 2, verse 1. You were dead in your trespasses and sins, in which you formerly walked according to the course of this world, according to the prince of the power of air, of the spirit that is now working in the sons of disobedience. Among them, we too all formerly lived in the lust of our flesh, indulging the desires of the flesh and of the mind, and were by nature children of wrath, even as the rest. You, all of humanity, we're the seed of Satan. We were birthed into the dark empire of the devil. Thank God we got rescued and brought over to the kingdom of light. He says, here, between your seed, Satan, and her seed. Now, let me tell you that in the Hebrew, that is a singular male pronoun. Singular. One person, male, it's going to be a man. He's saying there is one man that's going to come who's going to do this. What does it say? He will crush you on the head. You see that? He will bruise you, crush you on the head. You shall bruise him on the heel. Now, I've heard that interpreted so many ways, so I'm going to give you the Mack Brunson interpretation of it right now. I've had a lot of people say, I've heard taught, I've heard it preached, that that Satan is going to injure Jesus Christ. In fact, I've heard some people say that it is the bite, that to bruise him on the heel is the bite of Satan. I don't agree with any of it. I think what's being said here is this, is that Jesus Christ is going to crush him so hard that Christ will injure himself doing it. He goes to a cross to crush his head. He's injured on the cross by choice, willingly. Stretching himself out on the cross. He dies on the cross. And as he dies on the cross, what has he done? He has literally crushed the head of Satan. He has broken the curse. Listen to what Galatians says. Let me get over here to Galatians. Just read this quickly to you if I can find it. Galatians, Christ redeemed us, third chapter, from the curse of the law, having become a curse for us. How did he do it? For it is written, cursed is everyone who hangs on a tree. He went to the cross. He hung on a tree. He was cursed for us. He took our curse on himself. Paul writes in 2 Corinthians chapter 5, 21, he made him who knew no sin to be sin on our behalf so that we might become the righteousness of God in him. He took our curse and he broke it there on the cross. He lifted it off of us, wrapped us in his righteousness, and sent us on our way so that the curse is broken for all of us. Now, are you still there? Yeah, because I hadn't heard a page turn yet. So you're still there in Genesis 3. Watch this. Let me do this quickly. The Lord God made garments. Here, listen, you've seen the sin. You've heard the promise. Here's the sacrifice. Here's the sacrifice right here. The Lord God made garments of skin. An animal was slain. An animal was sacrificed. It was the first time that Adam, and by the way, Adam picks this up, and then the very next chapter, he's going to sacrifice. He made a skin for Adam and his wife and clothed them. Whereas Adam had tried to hide his own sin, it was no good. God comes and he says, listen, it's through this sacrifice I'm going to put clothes on you that will hide your sin. Listen, our sins are not hidden. Our sins are taken away in the blood of Christ. Not just covered up. They're gone. Isn't that good? Aren't you thankful for that? They're just not covered up. They're gone. Now, let me show you the last thing. I've never seen this before until it hit me early this morning. And I was looking at this, and I began to think about this. It's an interesting part of this chapter. Then the Lord God said, behold, the man has become like one of us, knowing good and evil. And now he might stretch out his hand and take also from the tree of life, eat and live forever. Therefore, the Lord God sent him out of the Garden of Eden to cultivate the ground from which he was taken. So he drove the man out. And at the east of garden, of the Garden of Eden, he stationed a cherubim with a flaming sword, which turned every direction to guard the way to the tree of life. Once God saved man, he has barred, he has barred anything that would cause us to ever fall again. He says, if I don't get him out from there, from where that tree is, what if he eats of that tree and he lives in that fallen state forever? God says, I'll save him, and then I will secure him by cutting him off from that tree of life. Whew. Thank you, Lord. Now, you say, well, that's all well and good, and we're listening to all this stuff about God and the greatness of God, but, you know, the fact of the matter is we've got all these other religions, and a lot of these religions were before Christianity, before Christ. Buddha lived 800 years before Christ. What about Buddha? He came with, Confucius, I believe, was before Christ, not as far back as Buddha, but he comes and he's got, you know, his own. We've got all these things. Hinduism is a couple of thousand years older than Christianity. Well, they must be true. They must have some truth in them. There, everyone lies. Every one of them lies. He said, well, what am I going to do when somebody asks me the question about, all these other religions that came before Christ? They didn't come before Christ. He was slain from the foundation of the earth, huh? And the fact of the matter here is that one verse after the curse on the serpent who caused that temptation to take place and Adam and Eve sinned, one verse later, there comes the promise of a Messiah. Hamashiach, Christos. This is the oldest word of salvation in history right here. I've told you over and over, you don't have to be embarrassed to follow Christ. It's all on our side. Let's stand.
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2: 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And we give all our money away, and then we wonder why they have tall buildings and we're broke. And they have Samuel L. Jackson saying, what's in your wallet? Well, apparently, my money is in your wallet. That's what apparently we can go with there, if you're using that stupid Citibank card, right? So that and whoever it is, what's the other guy, Bradley Cooper? Is that the one that lives in the lobby or something? I don't know. Saw that one the other day. The guy, Citibank guy that lives in the Citibank man lives in the lobby.
3: Oh,
2: I think it's Bradley Cooper, maybe.
3: Oh no, no, they didn't get Bradley.
2: I don't know. It's some actor.
3: Oh,
2: anyway,
3: man,
2: yeah, these actors are now all bankers.
3: Jennifer Gardner, I know.
2: Yeah, Jennifer for sure, which is real disappointing because I was a fan.
3: Oh, but, stop! You still like Jennifer Gardner?
2: I know, but I can't stand the this. Anyway, these companies are screwing you guys. Is what it amounts to.
3: Yes.
2: And they're paying a pretty person to tell you to do it,
3: mm-hmm.
2: and regardless of who it is. And so I don't know if Samuel.
3: No, it's
2: pretty, but
3: it was Dan Levy, is what I'm seeing. Citibank commercial where he's in the lobby of the hotel. Is this what you're talking about?
2: No,
3: different.
2: Different one, I think. No, this guy lives in the lobby of the bank.
3: Capital One.
2: Oh, wrong one. Not Citibank. Capital One. Okay, thank you. We'll figure it out in a minute. All right. Will is in Atlanta. Hey, Will. Who is it we're mad at? What's up?
4: Hey there, Dave. How are you doing?
2: Better than I deserve. How can I help?
4: Hey, well, thank you. First off, thank you for taking my call. Even when I was a kid, my dad was watching your Fox Business show, back in 2009 when all that was going on, and I took a financial literacy course that they had set out for you in high school. So I've always really respected your work and
2: thank you,
4: everything.
2: Sir.
4: So that's why, yeah, no fun. That's why I wanted to talk to you today. I'm 25 years old and I've been married for 2.5 years and we're doing okay financially. But there's two things I wanted to really get your advice on. And that's, we have a $17,000 car loan left from a car we purchased 2 years ago. And on the flip side, we want to know how we can maximize our cash and income we already have in the bank and that we do make.
2: How much do you have in the bank now?
4: Currently, but for, between me and my wife's savings, we have almost $13,000 in our joint. 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
3: Will, do you remember the class you took?
4: I mean, I will say I wasn't that smart in high school.
3: No, no. You can say it was boring and you ignored it. It's fine.
2: I didn't really like you, Dave, but I thought I would start out being nice on the call. 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
4: Okay.
2: Instantly. Okay. Instantly. And never borrow money on a car again.
4: No, and we had a, she had an old car at the time, and in reference, it did have a few problems here and there. And,
2: hey, I don't really want to hear your excuses. Just pay off your stinking car, man. Pay off your car and never borrow money on a car again. Ever. 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If you want to be poor, keep a car payment. Poor people drive big old cars with big old payments on them and walk around with stress. They don't have financial peace, two words that don't go together, like airline service. So, I mean, you got to think different, man. 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No car payments. I don't care what's going on. Don't get a car payment. I'll ride a bicycle before I'll get a car payment.

0: Hey guys, it's Rachel Cruz. 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
1: Hey guys, Dave Ramsey here. 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
3: 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Listen, I need everyone to put your phones down. Yes, put it down. You're going to live. When was the last time you looked someone in the eyes and felt seen and heard? We are wired to have deep, meaningful, and even fun relationships, not to stay glued to our phones, swiping right, swiping left, and thumbs down on everybody that we're mad at. 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

0: cars together and buy houses together, get married first, and do your celebration a year from now. But you're not listening, so well, you're not going to do it. No, I can tell. I've been doing this a while.
1: You never know, Holly.
0: So I think you can encourage him from that position to go do something with his life. But, you know, yeah. I don't know. Something wrong in the air. Something wrong.
1: No, they're just 22 and 25.
0: No,
1: and
0: there's something wrong in the air.
1: No, I think they're young. And sorry, not that sounds demeaning, Holly, but you're young. And what she doesn't see either is that, you know, engagement, there's zero legal protection for either of you. And he or you in 4 months could be like, I think I'm done, you know, and you walk out and that's it. And then for the rest,
0: and now you own a trailer that tows cars
1: for the next 3 years as you're trying to get out of debt and date and all of this, you got the ex. And I mean, it is not worth it. It's not worth the risk. Keep your money separate. And that's for other people listening, right? I mean, Holly, they're in it, but like when you are dating, keep it separate. Do not combine finances. And then once you are married, even with an engagement, but once you are married, yes, combine. It is so funny to me on the show. I don't know why it is like this. There's so many couples like that are dating, engaged, and everything's combined. And then we talk to married couples and they refuse to combine. And I'm always like, how is this happening?
0: Oh, it's so bass backwards.
1: Oh, I know. But yeah, there's just, it's the protection side. There's not any. And the worst is the co-signing. And then we get the call and they're like, I co-signed with my ex-girlfriend and she's not paying anymore. You know what I mean?
0: And I can't find her or the car.
1: Yeah. It's just like, there's so much life that can happen. And when you're not legally married, you get to just walk out. You get to just leave. At least with a divorce, you're having to go through a court system and, you know.
0: The judge will make you pay it then.
1: Yeah, but there's a lot up in the air, Holly. So I'd lock it down if I were you. Go ahead and get married
0: this weekend.

0: If you want to win with money in 2026, you can't keep living normal. Normal's broke. 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
2: Witkoff and Jared Kushner met with Russian President Vladimir Putin at the Kremlin yesterday for talks aimed at reviving efforts to end the war. Both sides have agreed to pause strikes on each other's capitals during negotiations. Today, the two envoys are in Kyiv, where they'll meet with Ukrainian President Volodymyr Zelensky. Meanwhile, U.S. forces disabled three Iranian oil tankers after Iran launched missiles towards two U.S. Navy warships.
3: U.S. Central Command said no American personnel were injured after a U.S. aircraft carrier and a guided missile destroyer evaded multiple attacks by Iran's Revolutionary Guard. According to CENTCOM, U.S. forces retaliated by disabling two crude oil carriers near the Strait of Hormuz and destroying a third vessel near the Gulf of Oman. I'm Lisa Carton.
2: Looks like Labor Day is shaping up to be one of the busiest on record. TSA say they expect to screen over 17 million passengers by Wednesday. Nationwide, more than 10,000 flights had to be delayed because of bad weather ahead of the weekend. Meanwhile, gas prices.

0: highest on record this time of year. AAA says the national average, $4.14 a gallon. If that's not enough, an American Airlines flight from Dallas to Newark, New Jersey was diverted to Baltimore after one passenger became violent.
1: Images from Flight 618 show the passenger, identified as 67-year-old Arthur Lundeen of Arizona, duct-taped to his seat after he allegedly became aggressive toward his seatmate as well as flight attendants.
2: Thrashing around, and I think he hurt himself and was bleeding on the plane and in the seat, and apparently was assaulting the man that was sitting next to him.
1: Michelle Ng Reyes was on the flight and described the chaos.
2: The man that he was attacking was, like, he looked Middle Eastern and he was wearing a really nice business suit. I had heard that he had started saying, you know, racist things towards this man.
1: Lundeen was dragged off the plane in Baltimore and charged with assault and disorderly conduct. I'm Larry Kofsky.
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0: A lot of misinformation hitting the internet over the holidays. Dolly Parton's sister speaking out against AI deepfakes and misinformation circulating online following the country music icon's passing.
4: Stella Parton shared a statement on Instagram Friday, calling out what she described as a tremendous amount of AI and endless garbage being posted online, saying it's been difficult to ignore. She added that people who exploit the loss and tragedy of others for attention will eventually move on to the next stampede of endless misinformation. Stella also thanked fans for their support and urged people to show more compassion and wisdom. The post marks her most extensive comments since Dolly died following a brief battle with cancer at the age of 80. I'm Tammy Trujillo.
0: Superstar Lionel Richie on the mend, recovering at home after being hospitalized earlier in the week. According to People, Richie was released from a St. Louis hospital Wednesday after he checked himself in following a performance Saturday night. The 77-year-old Richie reportedly underwent cardiac tests in the intensive care unit. People say he's back at home in L.A. and doing great. Snoop Dogg looking to hire an ice cream taster.
5: The gig is just for 3 months, but pays one lucky applicant $30,000 to travel the world tasting ice cream for Snoop's Dr. Bombay ice cream brand. Snoop is opening the application to people around the world, and the job description includes some delicious assignments like discovering unique ice cream trends, tasting desserts in different cities, and creating social media content. The job is listed on LinkedIn if you want to apply. I'm Rich Cassone.
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0: 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Rachel Cruz, Ramsey personality. My daughter is my co-host today. Aaron is in Charlotte, North Carolina. Hi, Aaron. How are you?
1: Hey, guys. How are you?
0: Better than we deserve. What's up?
1: First of all, I just want to tell you, you've changed our lives. Like, we're in baby step two, and I mean, you guys, our marriage, everything is just on such a trajectory that I never could have thought that a few years ago we'd be there.
2: Oh,
1: so
2: thank you
1: to you guys.
0: Thank you.
2: Well done.
0: Way
2: well
0: to go.
2: Done.
1: I'm going to cry. No. So currently we're in baby step two. We have paid about $76,000 down in the last 2 years or so. We have about $33,000 to go.
0: Okay.
1: Now our question is, we have a mortgage on the house now. Our plan is, once we get everything paid, get our emergency fund, we want to take a couple of years. Our plan is to buy a new house, in a different location. We kind of want to move out in the country a little bit. And our plan is to take about 2 or 3 years, save hopefully up to about $150,000-$200,000, you know, depending on, you know, life and situations. But so to use on a down payment on the house and plus the equity in our house now.
0: Yeah. How much equity do you think you'll get out of that house at the time you move?
1: You know, unfortunately, I made a lot of stupid tax decisions, as you would say. We refinanced the house way too many times, and the last time right before we started the baby steps. So unfortunately, the mortgage we have now, it's only a few years old.
0: It'll be 2 or 3 years from now, you said, right?
1: Yeah, true.
0: So it's going up in value in Charlotte, North Carolina, isn't it?
1: I don't know. I guess we could see what it's going to be like then. But right now we owe $243,000 on the house. And the last time we had it appraised about 3 years ago, it was at about $310,000. So
0: it's probably worth $400,000 today anyway.
1: Yeah, well, hopefully, fingers crossed. But my question
2: at least by
1: is,
2: then. It's going up like 2%, and that what?
1: Okay.
2: Yeah.
1: Okay. Well, that's good. So my question is, the money that we're saving in the next few years, should that go into a high yield savings account, or should we be putting that money on the principal of our mortgage since we're going to sell anyway and use that on the down payment of the house?
0: I put it on the principal of your mortgage.
1: All of it?
0: Yep.
1: Really? Okay.
0: Above your emergency fund,
1: You wouldn't save any cash for, like,
0: Not for the move,
1: Not for the move? Okay. Okay. Yeah, that's kind of what I was thinking. And I know sometimes they say you should have, you know, a certain amount of cash.
0: What's your...
2: For closing costs, I mean,
0: you may want to have a little bit for the actual mover and some closing costs or something like that. But you're going to get all the money out of this house when you sell it. It's not like you're giving the money away or spending it. It's going to be there. It's just stored where you can't get to it. And what's your mortgage interest rate? What's your mortgage interest rate?
1: It's 4.99.
0: Okay, which is more than your high yield savings is paying.
1: True.
0: So reducing.
2: Yeah, it's almost like a forced savings account,
0: plan.
2: Aaron. Yeah.
1: Yes.
2: As you're putting it in, you're like, we'll get it out. Yes, in equity, but it's not sitting there for a beach vacation to grab or you know what I mean. Like it forces you into that goal.
0: And if your plans turn left and you end up staying there and paying off the house, then you didn't lose any ground.
1: True. Yes, that's a good point, too.
0: Yeah, I don't know that that's going to happen. I think you probably will live your dream because you've been executing on the other part of it beautifully. So I think you're probably going to play through. So I think 2 years from now, 3 years from now, you sell this house, it's going to be $450,000, $500,000, somewhere in there. And probably, based on the numbers you're giving me anyway, and you will have reduced the principal dramatically during that time. So you're going to walk out with this big, fat check to buy this house in the country with. That's going to be beautiful. And you will have been making 4.99 on your money. Not bad, really, for that situation. And you won't accidentally go buy a bass boat with it. So not that you would, because I don't think you would. But he might. I don't know. You wouldn't. I can tell. Race is in New York City. Hi, Race. How are you?
3: Living the dream. How you doing?
0: Better than I deserve. What's up?
3: So I just graduated from law school this past May and took the bar, and I have some law debt or student loan debt that I need to pay off, and I'm planning on paying it off as fast as possible.
0: Good.
3: And I was wondering, would it be worth it to refinance the loans I have to get a better interest rate, or does that even matter since I'm just planning on paying it off as soon as I can?
0: What's the balance?
3: $104,000.
0: When do you think you'll pay it off? How fast?
3: We've got it calculated out to, I think, 2.5 to 3 years.
0: Okay. And what's your current interest rate?
3: So it's separated in between 6 loans. The highest rate is just a little over 9% at 9.2%, I believe.
0: Mm-hmm.
3: And when I did something through SoFi today, it said they could give me a rate of just under 6%, if I remember correctly. But
0: I'm not sure your aggregate is not 6% already. Do you not have loans that are below 6?
3: No.
0: None? Okay.
3: No, none of my loans are below. The lowest is 7.
0: I don't trust SoFi any further than I can throw their stadium. So I want you to get some other people to look at it, all right?
3: Okay.
0: And so they didn't pay for that stadium by giving you the best deal. So the stadium sponsorship.
2: Shop around.
0: So,
2: yeah. But student loans at Rice are the one area that we would consider refinancing.
0: You get one shot. These are federally insured, right?
3: Yeah.
0: Yeah, you get one shot. So shop around and check on it and try to find a company. What's the company we used to endorse that's gone? They were a good little company. I can't think of their name off the top of my head. But we had one on here for a while that was doing that, and they were dependable. But here's the thing. Let's pretend that you can go from 6 to 9 on the entire.
2: You're thinking, why refi?
0: On your why refi?
2: No, yeah.
0: No, why refi doesn't do it. That's private.
2: Yeah, it's private. Yeah, yeah, yeah, yeah.
0: It's private only.
2: Yeah.
0: Question
2: of the day.
0: Yeah, thanks.
2: For your private student loans, though, if they're in default, check out YRefi. But Race, that's not your your problem.
0: So if you can move the entire portfolio is not at 9. What do you think the aggregate of the portfolio is? The average through the whole thing, 8.
3: Probably 8 or a little under 8.
0: Okay, let's call it 8, and let's say you could refinance it to 6. That saves you 2 on 100,000 paid off over 2 years, means at the end of the first year you would have paid off 50,000 of it. And so your average balance that you're saving 2% on is $50,000. And so that is $1,000 you're going to save through this whole exercise.
3: Okay.
0: And you don't have if you want to do it, it's okay, but you don't have a $1,000 problem. You have a $104,000 problem.
3: Correct.
0: Meaning that if you're paying this off in 2 years, to your point earlier, the way you asked the question was correct, Race, was does it really even matter because I'm paying it off so fast? And the answer is it matters about $1,000.
3: Okay.
0: Assuming you can't beat SoFi's number, and you might not be able to. But if you want to do it, it's okay. You get one shot at it. But the important thing is to find the other $103,000 during the 2 years by living on nothing, not going out to eat, and starting your law career on beans and rice and beans, and get this mess cleaned up. That's the important part. That's 98% of the equation.

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3: 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Listen, I need everyone to put your phones down. Yes, put it down. You're going to live. 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

0: Our scripture of the day is Luke 6:37. 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Marshall's in Baltimore. Hey, Marshall, how are you?
1: Doing well, Dave. How about yourself?
0: Better than I deserve. What's up?
1: So I've got a quick question. I got to give you a little bit of background. I'm 29. I'm married. I'm living in an apartment. My wife is out of a job right now. And brings me to my question. Should I liquidate my brokerage account to pay off my truck?
0: What do you make?
1: I make $71 a year.
0: Are you? What does your wife? What did your wife make when she was working?
1: She was at $75,000 a year.
0: Are you able to live on yours?
1: We're doing all right.
2: Will she get a job? Will she go back to work? Do you think soon?
1: We've been looking. There's a potential opportunity, but we haven't heard too much more about it.
2: Okay. How much do you owe on the truck?
1: I owe just about $26,000.
0: How much is in the brokerage?
1: $28,000.
0: Okay. If you guys are not in the middle of an emergency, and it sounds like it's kind of medium, I would write a check today and pay off the truck. There's no reason I'd have borrow on my truck to have a brokerage account, and that's basically what you've done.
2: The downward income.
0: You may want to wait 2 weeks and get her a job, and that would make it much more comfortable to do that. But it sounds like you guys are going to make it okay until she gets a job, so it's not like you're going to need this money, right?
1: Right.
2: How much is her car worth?
1: Oh, it's a 2009 Nissan, so maybe 500 if we're lucky.
2: Okay. Okay. I was just seeing.
0: How long have you been married?
1: It'll be a year in October.
2: You should give her your car, yeah. Marshall.
0: Marshall, I have to give you the unfair information that it's federal law. Wife gets the good car.
1: Okay.
0: So, yeah. But, yeah, we're going to have to move her up in car quickly as soon as you guys. That's your only debt, right?
1: That is the only debt.
0: Yeah, I want to move her up in car with cash after she lands a new job. You guys save up some money, and let's get the emergency fund of 3 to 6 months expenses. Do you have other savings?
1: I have a Roth IRA and the 401k and then a little bit of cash in my savings account.
0: How much cash in your savings account?
1: $4,000.
0: Okay.
2: Okay, well, that's a good little buffer, too.
0: Yeah.
2: So you'll have $6,000 that you could get to if you needed it after you pay off this truck.
0: Yeah, pay off the truck, though, too, into the savings. And we're building an emergency fund of 3 to 6 months of expenses. As soon as she lands a job, let's save quickly and move her up in car. So that way you get to keep your truck and don't have to give it to her.
2: That's it.
0: But I want her to land a position pretty quick, to bounce back emotionally from the job loss, because she's got this huge potential. I mean, your old household income doubles when she lands that back. And so I don't want to jump into something bad, and I don't want to take something for less. So let's continue to work the network and find that next position as soon as possible. But as soon as you're comfortable with it, I would pay that off. And if you're comfortable today living on your income, then I'd pay it off today for sure. Stephen is in St. Louis. Hi, Stephen. How are you?
3: Doing better than I deserve. I appreciate it. How are you?
0: Better than I deserve. What's up?
3: So I've been listening to you guys for a few months now, and I really appreciate all of the really practical, emotional, and moral clarity that you have with all of your decision-making processes. So I was curious about a car, as a lot of people on here are curious about. My wife and I kind of live in two very unique financial realities. I am a trust fund kid, but I have not used it really apart from education.
2: Okay.
3: So a little bit about my wife and I's combined income is probably about $75,000 a year. And we just had a new little kid. He is doing great now, but at about 2 weeks of life, he had to have a pretty major heart surgery. I appreciate that. Luckily, insurance is covering the vast majority of it, but I went a little bit more into dad mode and wanted to get more protective about things, particularly about just wanting to make sure that we have the best, safest car for him. So currently, my wife primarily drives a 2015 Ford Lex. It's been pretty through the ringer in its own career. It has about 120,000 miles on it. I would personally be very pro into upgrading her into a newer car, something that is either pre-owned, just certainly newer, certainly has like the newest safety specs, all of that sort of good stuff, just to make sure that her and the kids are best taken care of.
2: Okay.
0: What does you make?
3: So I make $72,000 a year.
0: But you said that was the household income.
3: Yeah. So my wife used to work. We moved to Missouri a couple of years ago.
2: Okay.
3: And when we moved, she left her finance job where she was making probably close to $250,000.
2: Oh, wow. Okay.
3: Yeah. So we were doing well. We saved up a lot of money then. A lot of it is still primarily in, like, retirement funds. So we heavily funded the Roth IRA and the 401ks.
2: But you have no cash just on the side?
3: No. So we have some cash also. Bought a new house when we moved to Missouri. Luckily, we are debt-free from all of that. When my grandpa, who was...
0: So how much is in the trust?
3: So in my trust, it's about $2.8 million.
0: And what is your draw on that?
3: I don't touch it. I've never touched it funds. So we heavily funded the Roth IRA and the 401ks.
2: But you have no cash just on the side?
3: No. So we have some cash also. Bought a new house when we moved to Missouri. Luckily, we are debt-free from all of that. When my grandpa, who was...
0: So how much is in the trust?
3: Away.

0: I call it a military conflict because it's small potatoes for us. It's not a big thing. I don't think it matters what you call it. What matters is the fact that we have had tremendous success. We stopped Iran from having a nuclear weapon.
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1: The grand foyer of the Kennedy Center is closed after the building's roof partially collapsed. The collapse happened on Friday after heavy rain hit the Washington, D.C. area that morning. No one was hurt in the collapse. The grand foyer will remain closed through the weekend. President Trump has threatened to demolish the Kennedy Center if his administration's bid to renovate it is denied. A hurricane south of Hawaii expected to turn north today, creating storm conditions on the islands. Hurricane Lowell, currently about 600 miles southwest of Honolulu, sustained winds of 130-plus miles an hour. The National Hurricane Center says Lowell expected to drop heavy rain across the islands by Monday, creating up to a foot of storm surge. Hurricane currently expected to pass just to the west of Hawaii. Hundreds of people detained or cited during a police crackdown on an illegal street takeover in a Los Angeles suburb. The LAPD issued a tactical alert early Saturday after a takeover in the town of Harbor Gateway, where about 700 people had gathered in the street. Police say the intersection was targeted after receiving complaints about recurring weekend street takeovers that endangered residents and disrupted the neighborhood. Over 150 officers deployed, dozens taken into custody, over 570 citations in all issued. There were about 200 vehicles impounded as well. I'm Chuck Brady. 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

0: 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Open phones at 888-825-5225. Hernan is with us in Tampa. Hi, Hernan. How are you?
1: Hey, Dave. How are you?
0: Better than I deserve. What's up?
1: Amazing. I'm 25. I just moved to Tampa, Florida. I'm making $2,000 a month across three jobs, and I want to build an online coaching business. I have $3,000 in savings, and I don't know if I should just be saving first or investing everything into building my business right now.
0: Okay. Tell me about the coaching. What are you coaching people to do?
1: A fitness.

0: if I'm your customer, line rather than the 8,000 other people on YouTube?
1: 100%, yeah. Well, I'm 25 years old, and I've struggled a lot with being consistent in the gym, and started a 75 hard journey, which has sparked my passion again for it. And I know the struggles of being on and off with the gym and being able to get back into it and not overwhelm yourself with everything, because it is an overwhelming journey of getting into shape.
0: So you have a story of starting and stopping and failure that other people can empathize with, and you're going to use that to connect to them and help them on their journey. Did I get that right?
1: Yes.
0: Good.
1: Yes,
0: I like that. Let me tell you what's beautiful about this. You articulated a brand position fabulously. It didn't take you a second. You didn't have to think about it. You spit it out. You have spent time thinking about this, and it has paid off. So really,
2: yeah.
0: Well done.
2: Is part of the $2,000 you're making every month doing this in person, this kind of training, or is it just like odd jobs that you're doing just to pay bills?
1: No, it's just odd jobs to pay bills.
2: Okay.
0: So you're not making any money on this yet?
1: No, this is starting fresh.
0: Okay. So how will you acquire your customers?
1: Through my ideas, through Instagram, through posting content online, giving them value, and hopefully getting my first 2 to 3 clients just to get some testimonials out of them to have proof.
0: Mm-hmm. Okay. So in my mind, you working out and creating content for Instagram, if you have a phone, is free. You don't need to spend money to do that. Until you get customers, and when you get customers, they give you money. Then there may be a couple of things you could do to push some of those reels or enhance some of those reels or something to get people to see them that aren't seeing them yet.
2: Yeah, how much is the online coaching?
0: How much are you charging?
1: I don't have a price yet, honestly. I'm starting to build it now, but it honestly ranges around $1,000 to $2,000, I believe, depending on how long you want to coach them for, or they want you to coach them.
0: Okay. And why are you not working in a gym as a personal trainer?
1: Honestly, Dave, tried to go to the gym once and didn't get a call back, and that's just honestly the truth. I haven't gone back to doing it.
0: Yeah. You're going to have more than one rejection mm-hmm. with customers the rest of your life, so... I think it's a good base of operation for you to be around people doing the stuff you're doing all day long. And it also gives you a place to, to shoot some of your Instagram stuff
2: and
0: show some examples rather than just in your garage. And by the way, you need a job because you're not making any money, and it's going to be a while before this actually monetizes.
1: Mm-hmm.
0: So I want you to go do this. I don't think it's going to cost you much money. I don't think investing money into the business is the answer.
2: Well,
0: I think getting an income while you grow this side hustle into a business.
2: Yeah, and just be cautious because there's a lot of chatter on social media about, buy my course on how to build a course and course. It's all this, a lot of courses. And some people make great money doing it. But don't fall for something that feels too good to be true as well, because there's a lot of effort and work that goes into it. So move at the speed of cash, Hernan. Don't go into debt for any of this. Mm-hmm. And if you can, before you purchase, someone else helping you in any level of investment in the business, I would do my due diligence to make sure that what I am buying or purchasing is going to help me and has helped other people. Because I think there's a formula. There's a smart formula to digital marketing.
0: I really wouldn't do any of that until you're making a bunch of money. And right now what you have is some really good theories. You have a great brand position. I told you that. But you've made no money yet. You have no proof that this is anything but a theory. So you're the next stage, and when we're launching a product at Ramsey, whether it's a coaching product, a digital product, or whatever, we want to see some social proof. And social proof is people tell you they will do all kinds of things, but when you actually ask them for their money, that's when you find out if you got something or not. Because they're not going to give you their money until you have proven value to them. People trade money for time and value. That's all they trade it for. And so, when you start actually getting money on your theory, now it's not a theory anymore, it's a business. But you haven't got a business yet. Right now you've got a theory. And I think you might have one. And yeah. I want you to go do it. But while you're doing on this, to give yourself some patience, you need to be making some money at a full-time job. And I love having a full-time job in the vicinity of what you're going to be doing, rather than I'm going to go work at Costco and I'm working on my other thing, my personal trainer coaching thing on the side.
2: Mm-hmm.
0: No, I want you to be in the training business, be around trainers, be around talking to people about this, be all up in this industry, be learning from people that are doing it wrong. Find you some anti-mentors, you know, find you some mentors. And so, yeah, you need to go to work at a gym and you need to keep, you know, there's a bazillion gyms in Tampa, Florida. Somebody will hire you as a personal trainer if you tell them your story. And, you know, you may learn some techniques of teaching while you're working there that will help you further this theory of yours into an actual business. So that's what I would tell you to do. But no, I would not spend any money growing this business, to Rachel's point, right now, because you don't have a business yet. You have a theory, and I don't want to pay somebody to take my theory to market. You mm-hmm. take your theory to market.
2: Yep.
0: That's your job, and you can do it. I really believe in you, because I the thing about you was you could actually articulate with no hesitation what it is you're trying to do, and that is very unusual. I have people come in that work on our team, and they go, you know, we got this need out there, and I think we could do this or this, and they're not nearly as dialed in as you were just then.
2: Yeah, and the testimonials, I think, specifically with, yep. I would say, I mean, physical fitness, I mean, probably any service, but especially with that is one of the promises that you said, or one of the motivations, is that it's so hard to start and stay with it and stay consistent. So if you can find a few clients and over the course of 6 months, be like, over 6 months, they've stayed with me because of this tactic.
0: Here's your before and after
2: shot. A level of testimonial, too, I think is going to give you credibility, because yep. I think that's probably what you need starting out.
0: Yep. Very good.

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1: 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Listen, I need everyone to put your phones down. Yes, put it down. You're going to live. When was the last time you looked someone in the eyes and felt seen and heard? We are wired to have deep, meaningful, and even fun relationships, not to stay glued to our phones, swiping right, swiping left, and thumbs down on everybody that we're mad at. 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

0: 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Hey, Thomas, how are you?
1: Howdy, Mr. Ramsey. How are you?
0: Better than I deserve. What's up?
1: I have a couple questions. I'm getting married in about a week. We're 100% debt-free. I'm on baby step number three. And I'm debating leaving a stable job with good benefits to go risk an entrepreneurial opportunity in another state to do window sales as a window representative to potentially make a lot more money.
2: What are you doing now?
1: I'm an HVAC technician. I'm 4 months into the trade, and I'm bringing in $3,800 a month.
2: Net. Okay. Where did you hear about the window opportunity?
1: My cousin is a manager down there in another state in Idaho. He's running the window company, and he's making it considerably more than I am, and he has reached out. Well, I kind of reached out to him, but...
2: Dave's pondering.
0: Yeah. Okay. So what I want for your first year of marriage for your relationship is stability and predictability. And this sounds like a wild adventure. And I don't I do like wild adventures. I don't want to do those on my first year of marriage. I want you guys to invest in each other, not in a wild adventure. Where is she? You are in St. Louis. Where is she?
1: She's out here. We're living separately right now. She's living in a hotel, working for a hotel, and then we'll get married and be
0: so
1: living here.
0: So if you go to Idaho, she has to get a job too, right?
1: Yes.
0: Have you talked about that?
1: We did. We have, and she's okay looking at any job, Costco or just something random, hopefully to get medical insurance, especially if kids come along.
2: Because this job doesn't offer benefits, because you threw in benefits with your current job.
1: Right. Current job has awesome benefits, and the sales rep doesn't, but for higher.
2: How long has your cousin been doing it?
1: He was on and off with other companies, and I think he's been with this company for 2 years now.
2: And he doesn't own it. Now he's working. He's a manager there.
1: He's working for the company.
2: How big of a company is it?
1: It's growing. It's not a huge sales company, but it seems really stable. His first year there, he brought in $198,000 in the year, and then doing better and better each year. Now as his client management and has extended offers to me to come out and work with him because he thinks I can do well in sales, but it's just nerve-wracking.
2: Mm-hmm. Yeah.
0: So are you trained as a HVAC tech? You know what you're doing, so if this thing goes sideways, you could go to work for an HVAC company there?
1: I'm getting trained. I feel pretty well-versed, but I'm not 100%.
0: You don't have a set of credentials to walk into another HVAC company and get a job.
1: No. I soon will, though. I'll be getting my certification in a couple weeks.
2: Okay.
0: Then you would. Okay.
2: Yeah. Well, obviously, sure. Complete the certification.
1: Okay.
2: I don't know why. I just have this, like, hesitation, Thomas, just a little bit of when things feel too good to be true.
1: Right.
2: Sometimes they are. Not always. Sometimes they are, though. And so I appreciate your patience on making the decision that you didn't just hear 198 and just be like, let's just jump ship and go. So, yeah, there's a part of me that I'm like, I mean, yeah,
0: so
2: you can go try it because you have the backup of the licensing to be able to plug into another trade, which is awesome.
0: Finish up your certification for sure. So the thing that's bothering me, the thing I keep hesitating, I never tell people to not go make more money if you can. I think that's a wonderful thing. I don't think it solves all problems, but it solves some of them. And So if you can go from making $40,000 a year to making $140,000 a year, it does change your life. That's the temporary thing, and that's. But what it doesn't do is it doesn't give you a 15 or a 20 year track to run on. Because you're not, you're very likely, you know, you said you're what, 20, how old?
1: 21.
0: 21. It's very unlikely that you will be selling windows at 31.
1: Right.
0: Even if you're making $198,000. It's very unlikely that you'll still be doing that a decade later. For sure, two decades later. So at 41, for sure. So the question I'm always asking is, where is this taking me? And it could be, maybe we need to rethink it, I don't know. I'm a big fan of people learning how to sell, because salespeople are some of the best paid people on the planet, and more people in marketing and sales end up as CEOs than any other trade. It's the fastest track into the C-suite, into running a business, running your own business, running someone's business, because it because you're developing people skills and persuasive, the ability to persuade. And not the ability to talk, apparently, but the ability to persuade.
2: That's a great point, though. Where is it taking you? Not just making more money.
0: I don't want to just go make more money and end up being something I hate. In a place I hate because my cousin called me. That's a dumb reason to do a career, you know? It's like, I like my cousin, but I'm not going to do something because he said do it. I mean, there's like nothing he's going to know, so no. I'm not saying he's a bad guy. I mean, this just sounds like somebody dangled a carrot and now you're the horse jumping after the carrot. So I want to think through where this is taking me. Who do I want to be at 35 years old, and how does this help me get there? And if the answer is I'm going to go over there and make $200,000 a year for 4 years, and then I'm going to move to X that I've always wanted to do, or we're going to open a business doing Y that I've always dreamed of, and I'm going to use that $600,000 swing to do that, that's an okay answer. That's an okay answer. You're going to pick up a load of fuel, and the fuel's going to take you to your dream. And that's okay if that's what you're doing. But I want this conversation to go beyond I'm taking a new job because my cousin called me.
2: Well, and because of the money. Like there's a lot of people that they get a big bump in salary and they go work for a company and they're miserable. And they're just like, oh my gosh, I liked this other company. I wasn't getting paid as much, but it was a better fit. You know, that happens.
0: Yeah.
2: If money's the only motivation.
0: I love the idea of stacking the basement full of cash and learning a skill called sales. And that's going to take me on my journey this way and define this way, define where you're going with it. That's a better way of doing it than I'm just randomly going over there to make more money in another place, and I just got married. Oh, this sounds like stress. Sounds like tough times on the new bride's going to leave her job at the hotel and work at Costco. Oh, wow.
2: Yeah, I'd have a plan B, Thomas, and also a timeline that, hey, we're going to give it one full calendar year, and if this isn't picking up to X, Y, and Z that we thought – you know, if I were her, I probably would want some level of, because it's so new, is there an out? Or are we going to be stuck in this dream from the cousin forever and ever, even if it's not working? So there's always kind of I like having multiple options. So even with that, even if you choose to do this, here's kind of the parameters around that to go do something else if we need to.
0: But if you're out there and you're 18 or 19 or 21 and you want to learn sales as a skill, I'm going to encourage you to do that before you do a whole lot of other things, like studying and getting a degree in left-handed puppetry. Let's learn something that's actually usable in the marketplace.

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0: we did the math on this, and it looks like she's going to have about $17,000 left over after a four-year degree, which is something we can wash out. We've got about $60,000 in our emergency fund right now. We own our vehicles.
1: What's your question?
0: The question is, should we have her go to this school with that balance, or I know you guys have always talked about possibly not having a balance when you're done with school, but that was
2: so she'll be $17,000 in the hole with tuition is what you're saying.
0: Yes, that would be the leftover that we've done the math on.
2: Okay.
1: And you can't cover that.
0: Yes, we can.
1: Oh,
0: we don't want her to know that.
1: Okay. If you want to pay for college, and that's a college everyone's in agreement with, and you want to pay for it,
2: go
1: wherever you want to go.
2: Yeah.
1: But if you feel like it's a stupid idea because it's too expensive for what you're getting, and you want to just say, this is a stupid idea, it's too expensive for what you're getting, it's not going to do with $17,000. Y'all have done well enough $17,000 in your problem. But we need to actually speak into, is this a good education decision? Sounds like you don't think it is. It sounds like between the lines.

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1: Hey guys, Rachel Cruz here. 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
3: I'm Jim Rinaldi. Los Angeles police cracked down on a huge street takeover. Jennifer Kuiper with details.
4: A tactical alert was issued around 3:30 Saturday morning because a group of more than 700 people gathered at an intersection close to the Harbor Gateway neighborhood of L.A. Police Chief Jim McDonnell.
5: The officers arrested 66 individuals for participating or aiding in a street race or takeover, as well as made three additional arrests, one for assaulting a police officer, one for battery, and one for obstructing or interfering with officers.
4: Just over 400 citations have been issued to spectators. Over 200 vehicles have been impounded and seven guns seized. I'm Jennifer Kuiper.
3: House Democrats are divided over Israel policy. After 33 Democrats broke with party leadership on a bill targeting colleges that boycott Israel.
6: The House has passed legislation barring federal funding for colleges that participate in commercial boycotts of Israel. The vote was 237 to 169, with 33 Democrats joining Republicans in support. Democratic leaders, including Hakeem Jeffries, opposed the measure, arguing it could violate free speech rights. Supporters say it protects Jewish students from discrimination in hostile campus environments. Ron Warner, USA Radio News.
3: Some Democrats in Republican-leaning states are asking former Vice President Kamala Harris to stay away from their midterm campaigns. Harris says she supports candidates doing whatever they need to win, but plans to campaign where she can help. Several candidates have publicly declined her involvement. The United Nations is warning that a strengthening El Nino could bring months of extreme heat around the world. The climate pattern can shift rainfall and temperatures, increasing the risk of drought and heat in some regions while bringing heavier rain and flooding to others. From America's News Network, USA Radio News.
7: This is the Money Minute. I'm Alan Johnson. 1 minute, your money, and here's what mattered this week. The national debt is now above $40 trillion, and Washington tried to push long-term interest rates down by increasing Treasury bond buybacks. And you know what? It worked for about a day. Then rates moved right back up at the Federal Reserve

0: there's another number worth watching. The money supply M2 is growing at about 5.4% from a year ago, and that's the fastest pace in roughly 4 years. And the metals noticed. And gold has been trading above $4,600 an ounce, while silver has been pushing nearly 70. Now, none of that tells us what's happening next week. But put it together, $40 trillion in debt, high borrowing cost, a growing money supply, and precious metals moving higher. Those are the numbers I'll be watching. I'm Alan Johnson, and that's the Money Minute, presented by Heritage Gold Partners at 833-577-4653.
1: Spider-Man Brand New Day is expected to remain on top at the box office for the sixth straight week. The fourth installment in the Tom Holland-led franchise is projected to make between $13 and $18 million this weekend. Meanwhile, Christopher Nolan's The Odyssey is likely to take second with $7 to $10 million in its eighth week in theaters. New this week is the action crime thriller By Any Means, and it's looking to make between $5 and $7 million in its debut. The feds have paused all border security construction in the Texas Big Bend area until the end of the month.
2: Opponents say it's time they canceled work inside the national park for good.
3: This moment of pause is an opportunity for decision makers to correct course. Texas and the nation are watching.
2: Molly Walker heads the grassroots group No Big Bend Wall, but Customs and Border Protection has maintained the work does not involve fencing. The project, they say, includes better roads, detection technology, and vehicle barriers in limited locations. John Summers, USA Radio News.
1: The Trump administration says excavation will begin within 2 weeks for a proposed 250-foot triumphal arch in Washington. The structure would stand between the Lincoln Memorial and Arlington National Cemetery. The project faces a lawsuit from critics who say it lacks congressional authorization and would disrupt historic sightlines. I'm Jim Rinaldi, USA Radio News.
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1: Hey guys, Dave Ramsey here. 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
0: Hey guys, Rachel Cruz here. So many parents I talk to lately feel a little lost when it comes to talking to their kids about money. It comes up when I'm coaching people and even in my own group of friends. They want to teach their kids how to spend responsibly, the joy of giving generously, the value of hard work, how to avoid college debt, and more. 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
3: 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Listen, I need everyone to put your phones down. Yes, put it down. You're going to live. When was the last time you looked someone in the eyes and felt seen and heard? We are wired to have deep, meaningful, and even fun relationships, not to stay glued to our phones, swiping right, swiping left, and thumbs down on everybody that we're mad at. And that's why I created Questions for Humans. 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

0: anything anymore. You know what I mean?
1: And then I can't find her or the car.
0: Yeah. And then, I mean, it's just like, there's so much life that can happen. And when you're not legally married, you get to just walk out. You get to just leave. At least with a divorce, you're having to go through a court system and, you know,
1: the judge will make you pay it then.
0: Yeah. But, there's a lot up in the air, Holly. So I'd lock it down if I were you. Go ahead and get married
1: this weekend.

0: 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Normal's broke. 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But we also know there are more questions than we have time for on the show. That's why we built Ask Ramsey. 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You do not have to wait for a segment or hope we cover a similar question on the air. Ask Ramsey is there to give you clarity when you need it most. 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
2: News, I'm Jim Rinaldi. A new Wall Street Journal report says Senator John Fetterman reportedly stood up three disabled veterans. The centrist Democrat reportedly faked an illness to avoid the meeting and later did an interview with Fox News on Israel and the war in Iran, appearing to be in good health. Fetterman, who went almost a year without participating in a public event in his state of Pennsylvania, also tried to get out of a meeting with the Children's Hospital of Philadelphia. A Democrat Senate candidate in Maine is drawing criticism after describing abortion as an economic consideration when people decide whether to have children.
3: Maine Democrat Senate candidate Troy Jackson says Democrats need to lean harder into abortion.
4: I think that's an economic driver for people when they choose to have a family. And I just think that a lot of those things we haven't been as willing to lean into. And for whatever reason, we've lost that message.
3: Jackson says Democrats have lost that message, contributing to voters moving away from the party. Anthony Lucero, USA Radio News.
2: An American Airlines flight from Dallas to Newark was diverted to Baltimore last night after a passenger became violent. Images from Flight 618 show the passenger, identified as 67-year-old Arthur Lundeen of Arizona, duct-taped to his seat after he allegedly became verbally and physically aggressive toward his seatmate as well as flight attendants. Another passenger on the flight said the target of his attack looked Middle Eastern and was wearing a nice business suit. He also appeared to target three black flight attendants. Lundeen had to be dragged from the plane after it landed in Baltimore. He was charged with assault and disorderly conduct. The flight continued on to Newark, arriving several hours late. From America's News Network, USA Radio News.
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1: The grand foyer of the Kennedy Center is closed after the building's roof partially collapsed Friday. The collapse happened after heavy rain hit Washington, D.C. that morning. The grand foyer will remain closed through the weekend. No one was hurt in the collapse. This comes as President Trump has threatened to demolish the Kennedy Center if his administration's bid to renovate it is denied.
2: The event began in Tennessee and will now expand to over 200 Regal theaters nationwide, featuring Steel Magnolias and The Best Little Whorehouse in Texas. The movie screenings will run through September 9th. 36 California theaters, including several in Northern California, will participate. All proceeds go to Dolly Parton's Imagination Library. Tickets are $9.25, referencing her hit, 9 to 5. I'm Dina Kodiak.
1: Beyonce and Miley Cyrus are the headliners streaming on New Music Friday. Beyonce dropped the B-Day 20th Anniversary Deluxe Edition album. The project has 31 tracks and includes original songs like Beautiful Liar, as well as new songs like Lost Yo Mind. Meanwhile, Miley Cyrus dropped her new song, Bass Persuades. The track serves as the lead single of her upcoming album of the same name. There's also a new album out from Rebecca Black called Age of the Exhibitionist. I'm Jim Rinaldi, USA Radio News.
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2: When you're stuck in a cycle with money, you know, two steps forward, one step back, it can feel like you're losing your mind. 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
3: 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Yes, put it down. You're going to live. 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We are wired to have deep, meaningful, and even fun relationships, not to stay glued to our phones, swiping right, swiping left, and thumbs down on everybody that we're mad at. 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

0: about the kid. Yeah. That puts this hour of the Ramsey Show in the books. We'll be back with you before you know it. In the meantime, remember, there's ultimately only one way to financial peace, and that's to walk daily with the Prince of Peace, Christ Jesus.
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4: And Rinaldi. A Wisconsin man is being ordered to stand trial after authorities found human bones in his basement. Court records show Benjamin Larson of Tichita was charged with possession of stolen property after forensic exams identified three skulls found in his basement as Native American artifacts. Investigators also discovered other human bones, including a full skeleton inside a glass-covered coffin, along with alleged shrines to serial killers Ed Gein and John Wayne Gacy. Authorities are investigating the origins of the remaining bones. Prosecutors said additional charges could be possible. And ICE agents federally charged with lying about events leading up to the shooting of a Venezuelan alien in the leg.
5: Charges against Christian Castro are not yet publicly available, but CNN reports he's facing several counts of making false statements. This is the first time the Department of Justice has charged an officer for conduct on duty as immigration operations have been happening nationwide. John Summers, USA Radio News.
4: President Trump doesn't think the military conflict with Iran is a war. Trump was asked by reporters in the Oval Office Friday if he agrees with Vice President J.D. Vance, who said he doesn't believe it's a war because there is no active shooting right now. Trump said, "It's a military conflict," adding that it's small potatoes because the U.S. has decimated Iran's military. Trump went on to say that it doesn't matter what you call it, and it's been a success because Iran doesn't have a nuclear weapon. A holdout juror helped deadlock Lindsey Clancy's murder trial, leading to a mistrial Friday. The jury foreperson told the judge one juror acknowledged having doubts but would not apply the court's reasonable doubt standard. Clancy's defense sought to remove the juror, but the judge refused. From America's News Network, USA Radio News.
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4: A severe weather threat is taking aim at the southeast as the Labor Day holiday weekend continues. Portions of South Carolina and Georgia could be hit hard today, including cities such as Charleston and Savannah. Damaging wind gusts and possible flash flooding are the primary threats. A level 2 out of 5 severe storm threat is present in the area. The weather pattern began early last week and targeted parts of the Great Lakes, Ohio Valley, and Mid-Atlantic. So far, so good at the nation's airports today during this busy Labor Day weekend.

0: No major delays or long lines are being reported at checkpoints. TSA says it expects to screen over 17 million passengers by Wednesday. Nationwide, the top five busiest airports for this travel season are Seattle, Orlando, Boston, Denver, and New York. Travel experts say it's important to call ahead to check your flight status and arrive at the airport early to make sure you get to your destination on time. Spider-Man Brand New Day is expected to remain on top at the box office for the sixth straight week. The fourth installment in the Tom Holland-led franchise is projected to make between $13 and $18 million this weekend. Meanwhile, Christopher Nolan's The Odyssey is likely to take second with $7 to $10 million in its eighth week in theaters. New this week is the action crime thriller By Any Means, and it's looking to make between $5 and $7 million in its debut. I'm Jim Rinaldi, USA Radio News.
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1: 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Listen, I need everyone to put your phones down. Yes, put it down. You're going to live. When was the last time you looked someone in the eyes and felt seen and heard? We are wired to have deep, meaningful, and even fun relationships, not to stay glued to our phones, swiping right, swiping left, and thumbs down on everybody that we're mad at. 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
0: Most people know me as the guy who did stupid with a lot of zeros on the end. I made my first $1 million in my 20s the wrong way and then went bankrupt. 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After 3 decades of guiding millions of others through the plan, the evidence is undeniable. If you follow the baby steps, you will become a millionaire and get to live and give like no one else. My new book, Baby Steps Millionaires, is now available for purchase. When you order my new book, you'll learn how ordinary people built extraordinary wealth and how you can do it too. I'll walk you through how to invest, build wealth, and bust through the barriers preventing you from becoming a millionaire. 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
2: I'm Jim Rinaldi. There's been another slashing in New York's Times Square, but this time the suspect is on the run. Sarah Lee Kessler reports.
3: A 23-year-old man is hospitalized after being knifed in the face and torso Saturday night near a 7th Avenue office building. Police say he's expected to survive. The suspect took off wearing a beige sweater. Last Monday, a 32-year-old Bank of America executive and new mom was stabbed to death in Times Square by a deranged woman who'd attacked a 68-year-old man 20 seconds earlier. Video shows the woman, Pamela Cisneros, lunging at cops with two knives who responded with tasers and then deadly gunfire. I'm Sarah Lee Kessler.
2: A fourth person has died in Florida from flesh-eating bacteria. Health officials say a person in their late 70s has died of the bacteria in Broward County. Health officials say the bacteria, Vibrio vulnificus, is found in warm seawater and undercooked shellfish. It's the state's fourth death this year from the bacteria. Health officials say the best way to protect yourself from the flesh-eating bacteria is to avoid eating undercooked shellfish and to avoid exposing open wounds to warm salt water. The Trump administration is asking the Supreme Court to allow new restrictions on mail-in ballots ahead of November's midterm elections. The rules would require states to provide voter data to the Postal Service and use standardized ballot envelopes with barcodes. A federal judge has temporarily blocked the changes. The United Nations is warning that a strengthening El Nino could bring months of extreme heat around the world. The climate pattern can shift rainfall and temperatures, increasing the risk of drought and heat in some regions while bringing heavier rain and flooding to others. From America's News Network, USA Radio News.
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2: Regal Theaters in California will screen Dolly Parton movies to raise money for her foundation after her death. Dina Kodiak reports. Working 9 to 5,
6: what a way to make a living. The event began in Tennessee and will now expand to over 200 Regal Theaters nationwide, featuring Steel Magnolias and The Best Little Whorehouse in Texas. The movie screenings will run through September 9th. 36 California theaters, including several in Northern California, will participate. All proceeds go to Dolly Parton's Imagination Library. Tickets are $9.25, referencing her hit, 9 to 5. I'm Dina Kodiak.
2: A rescued corn snake is getting attention after turning up in an unusual place at a grocery store in England.
7: A baby corn snake was found browsing the bread aisle at a grocery store in Maryport, England, and has been named Crumbs by the animal group now caring for her. Pet Encounter says it has rescued 21 snakes this year, compared to 14 last year, as more owners struggle with the cost of exotic pets. Anthony Lucero, USA Radio News.
2: A newborn kitten in Texas survived a nearly 80-mile

0: ride after crawling into the engine compartment of a vehicle traveling from Rock Springs to Kerrville. The driver discovered the kitten after arriving at work. Workers removed the car's grill, allowing animal rescuers to safely pull it out. I'm Jim Rinaldi, USA Radio News.
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0: Hey guys, Rachel Cruz here. 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

0: You do not have to wait for a segment or hope we cover a similar question on the air. 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
2: Ending the war with Russia, Steve Witkoff and Jared Kushner met with Russian President Vladimir Putin at the Kremlin yesterday for talks aimed at reviving efforts to end the war. Both sides have agreed to pause strikes on each other's capitals during negotiations. Today, the two envoys are in Kyiv, where they'll meet with Ukrainian President Volodymyr Zelensky. Meanwhile, U.S. forces disabled three Iranian oil tankers after Iran launched missiles towards two U.S. Navy warships.
3: U.S. Central Command said no American personnel were injured after a U.S. aircraft carrier and a guided missile destroyer evaded multiple attacks by Iran's Revolutionary Guard. According to CENTCOM, U.S. forces retaliated by disabling two crude oil carriers near the Strait of Hormuz and destroying a third vessel near the Gulf of Oman. I'm Lisa Carton.
2: Looks like Labor Day is shaping up to be one of the busiest on record. TSA say they expect to screen over 17 million passengers by Wednesday. Nationwide, more than 10,000 flights had to be delayed because of bad weather ahead of the weekend. Meanwhile, gas prices are the highest on record this time of year. AAA says the national average, $4.14 a gallon. If that's not enough, an American Airlines flight from Dallas to Newark, New Jersey was diverted to Baltimore after one passenger became violent.
4: Images from Flight 618 show the passenger, identified as 67-year-old Arthur Lundeen of Arizona, duct-taped to his seat after he allegedly became aggressive toward his seatmate as well as flight attendants.
5: Thrashing around, and I think he hurt himself and was bleeding on the plane and in the seat, and apparently was assaulting the man that was sitting next to him.
4: Michelle Ng Reyes was on the flight and described the chaos.
5: The man that he was attacking was, like, he looked Middle Eastern and he was wearing a really nice business suit. I had heard that he had started saying, you know, racist things towards this man.
4: Lundeen was dragged off the plane in Baltimore and charged with assault and disorderly conduct. I'm Larry Kofsky.
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2: A lot of misinformation hitting the internet over the holidays. Dolly Parton's sister speaking out against AI deepfakes and misinformation circulating online following the country music icon's passing.
7: Stella Parton shared a statement on Instagram Friday, calling out what she described as a tremendous amount of AI and endless garbage being posted online, saying it's been difficult to ignore. She added that people who exploit the loss and tragedy of others for attention will eventually move on to the next stampede of endless misinformation. Stella also thanked fans for their support and urged people to show more compassion and wisdom. The post marks her most extensive comments since Dolly died following a brief battle with cancer at the age of 80. I'm Tammy Trujillo.
2: Superstar Lionel Richie on the mend, recovering at home after being hospitalized earlier in the week. According to People, Richie was released from a St. Louis hospital Wednesday after he checked himself in following a performance Saturday night. The 77-year-old Richie reportedly underwent cardiac tests in the intensive care unit. People say he's back at home in L.A. and doing great. Snoop Dogg looking to hire an ice cream taster.
8: The gig is just for 3 months, but pays one lucky applicant $30,000 to travel the world tasting ice cream for Snoop's Dr. Bombay ice cream brand. Snoop is opening the application to people around the world, and the job description includes some delicious assignments like discovering unique ice cream trends, tasting desserts in different cities, and creating social media content. The job is listed on LinkedIn if you want to apply. I'm Rich Cassone.
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0: 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Rachel Cruz, Ramsey personality. My daughter is my co-host today. Aaron is in Charlotte, North Carolina. Hi, Aaron. How are you?
1: Hey, guys. How are you?
0: Better than we deserve. What's up?
1: First of all, I just want to tell you, you changed our lives. Like, we're in baby step two, and I mean, you guys, our marriage, everything is just on such a trajectory that I never could have thought that a few years ago we'd be there.
2: Oh,
1: so
2: thank you
1: to you guys.
0: Thank you.
1: Oh,
2: well,
0: I'm proud
2: done.
0: Of you. Way
2: well
0: to go.
2: Done.
1: I'm going to cry. No. So currently we're in baby step two. We have paid about $76,000 down in the last 2 years or so.
0: Way to go.
1: Thank you. We have about $33,000 to go.
0: Okay.
1: Now, our question is, we have a mortgage on the house now. Our plan is, once we get everything paid, get our emergency fund, we want to take a couple of years. Our plan is to buy a new house in a different location. We kind of want to move out in the country a little bit. And our plan is to take about 2 or 3 years, save hopefully up to about $150,000, $200,000, you know, depending on, you know, life and situations. But so to use on a down payment on the house and plus the equity in our house now.
0: Yeah. How much equity do you think you'll get out of that house at the time you move?
1: You know, unfortunately, I made a lot of stupid tax decisions, as you would say. We refinanced the house way too many times, and the last time right before we started the baby steps. So unfortunately, the mortgage we have now, it's only a few years old.
0: It'll be 2 or 3 years from now, you said, right?
1: Yeah, true.
0: So it's going up in value in Charlotte, North Carolina, isn't it?
1: I don't know. I guess we could see what it's going to be like then. But right now we owe $243 on the house. And the last time we had it appraised about 3 years ago, it was at about $310. So
0: it's probably worth $400 today anyway.
1: Yeah, well, hopefully, fingers crossed. But my question
2: at least by
1: is,
2: then. It's going up like 2%, and that what?
1: Okay.
2: Yeah.
1: Okay. Well, that's good. So my question is, the money that we're saving in the next few years, should that go into a high yield savings account, or should we be putting that money on the principal of our mortgage since we're going to sell anyway and use that on the down payment of the house?
0: I put it on the principal of your mortgage.
1: Yeah. All of it?
0: Yep.
1: Really? Okay.
0: Above your emergency
1: you
0: fund, yes.
1: You wouldn't save any cash for like,
0: Not for the move,
1: Not for the move? Okay. Okay. Yeah, that's kind of what I was thinking. But then I know sometimes they say you should have, you know, a certain amount of cash.
0: What's your...
2: For closing costs, I mean,
0: you may want to have a little bit for the actual mover and some closing costs or something like that. But you're going to get all the money out of this house when you sell it. It's not like you're giving the money away or spending it. It's going to be there. It's just stored where you can't get to it. And what's your mortgage interest rate? What's your mortgage interest rate?
1: It's 4.99.
0: Okay, which is more than your high yield savings is paying.
1: True.
0: So reducing
2: it's almost like a forced
0: savings
2: account,
0: plan.
2: Aaron. Yeah.
1: Yes.
2: That it.
1: Yes. That's
2: as you're putting it in, you're like, we'll get it out. Yes, in equity, but it's not sitting there for a beach vacation to grab, or you know what I mean. Like forces you into that goal.
0: And if your plans turn left and you end up staying there and paying off the house, then you didn't lose any ground.
1: True. Yes, that's a good point too.
0: Yeah, I don't know that that's going to happen. I think you probably will live your dream because you've been executing on the other part of it beautifully. So I think you're probably going to play through. So I think 2 years from now, 3 years from now, you sell this house, it's going to be $450,000, $500,000, somewhere in there. And probably, based on the numbers you're giving me anyway, and you will have reduced the principal dramatically during that time. So you're going to walk out with this big, fat check to buy this house in the country with. That's going to be beautiful. And you will have been making 4.99 on your money. Not bad, really, for that situation. And you won't accidentally go buy a bass boat with it. So not that you would, because I don't think you would. But he might. I don't know. You wouldn't. I can tell. Race is in New York City. Hi, Race. How are you?
3: Living the dream. How are you doing?
0: Better than I deserve. What's up?
3: So I just graduated from law school this past May and took the bar. And I have some law debt or student loan debt that I need to pay off. And I'm planning on paying it off as fast as possible.
0: Good.
3: And I was wondering, would it be worth it to refinance the loans I have to get a better interest rate? Or does that even matter since I'm just planning on paying it off as soon as I can?
0: What's the balance?
3: 104.
0: When do you think you'll pay it off? How fast?
3: We've got it calculated out to, I think, 2.5 to 3 years.
0: Okay. And what's your current interest rate?
3: So it's separated in between 6 loans. The highest rate is just a little over 9% at 9.2%, I believe.
0: Mm-hmm.
3: And when I did something through SoFi today, it said they could give me a rate of just under 6%, if I remember correctly. But
0: I'm not sure your aggregate is not 6% already. Do you not have loans that are below 6?
3: No.
0: None? Okay.
3: No, none of my loans are below. The lowest is 7.
0: I don't trust SoFi any further than I can throw their stadium. So I want you to get some other people to look at it, all right?
3: Okay.
0: And so they didn't pay for that stadium by giving you the best deal. So that stadium sponsorship.
2: Shop around.
0: So,
2: yeah. But student loans at Rice are the one area that we would consider refinancing.
0: You get one shot. These are federally insured, right?
3: Yeah.
0: Yeah, you get one shot. So shop around and check on it and try to find a company. What's the company we used to endorse that's gone? They were a good little company. I can't think of their name off the top of my head. But we had one on here for a while that was doing that, and they were dependable. But here's the thing. Let's pretend that you can go from 6 to 9 on the entire.
2: You're not thinking why refi?
0: On your why refi?
2: No, yeah.
0: No, why refi doesn't do it. That's private.
2: Yeah, it's private. Yeah.
0: It's private only.
2: Yeah.
0: Question
2: of the day.
0: Yeah. Thanks.
2: For your private student loans, though, if they're in default, check out YRefi. But Race, that's not your your problem.
0: So if you can move the entire portfolio is not at 9. What do you think the aggregate of the portfolio is? The average through the whole thing, 8.
3: Probably 8 or a little under 8.
0: Okay. Let's call it 8, and let's say you could refinance it to 6. That saves you 2 on. $100,000 paid off over 2 years means at the end of the first year you would have paid off $50,000 of it, and so your average balance that you're saving 2% on is $50,000, and so that is $1,000 you're going to save through this whole exercise.
3: Okay.
0: And you don't have if you want to do it, it's okay, but you don't have a $1,000 problem. You have a $104,000 problem.
3: Correct.
0: Meaning that if you're paying this off in 2 years, to your point earlier, the way you asked the question was correct, Race, was does it really even matter because I'm paying it off so fast? And the answer is it matters about $1,000.
3: Okay.
0: Assuming you can't beat SoFi's number, and you might not be able to. But if you want to do it, it's okay. You get one shot at it. But the important thing is to find the other $103,000 during the 2 years by living on nothing, not going out to eat, and starting your law career on beans and rice and beans, and get this mess cleaned up. That's the important part. That's 98% of the equation.

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2: When you're stuck in a cycle with money, you know, two steps forward, one step back, it can feel like you're losing your mind. But you're not alone. And trust me, you're not crazy. When my husband Sam and I were broke, paying off $460,000 of debt, listen, finding enough loose change just to buy an iced coffee so I wouldn't overdraw the account, I tell you, that was a well-developed skill. Man, we were so stuck. But that's why I wrote my brand new book, What No One Tells You About Money. In it, I call out the other side of money. I'm talking about the hidden emotions like fear, shame, guilt. Now that's the part no one's been talking about until now. Listen, this is the first Ramsey book that exposes the real emotional fight with money. And in it, I show you step by step exactly how to use those emotions as fuel. 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
3: 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Listen, I need everyone to put your phones down. Yes, put it down. 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

0: who's attempting to defy the Trump administration's assertion that it is managing to get shipping through that vital passageway.
1: Vice President J.D. Vance says U.S. gas prices are actually lower than the rest of the world, adding that the European allies could do more to help. Vance said the U.S. naval patrols in the Strait have stopped a potential worldwide energy crisis. NBC's Keir Simmons says the U.S. Central Command is investigating reports that civilians were killed by U.S. strikes.
0: The Iranians, too, have held a funeral for what they say is a four-year-old boy who was killed at a wedding ceremony during those U.S. strikes on Iran this week. That pressure on Iran does not appear to be persuading the regime to come back to the negotiating table. The Trump administration insisting that it can weather high gas prices and high oil prices and continue with this pressure on the regime for as long as it takes. Vice President Vance saying this is not a war.
1: President Donald Trump doesn't think the military conflict with Iran is a war. He was asked by reporters in the Oval Office on Friday if he agrees with Vice President J.D. Vance, who says he doesn't believe it's a war because there's no active shooting going on right now.
2: And it was interesting because I think that there's a lot of truth that we're not fighting right now. There's no fighting. I'll tell you what, a lot of people don't call it a war. I call it a military conflict because it's small potatoes for us. It's not a big thing. I don't think it matters what you call it. What matters is the fact that we have had tremendous success. We stopped Iran from having a nuclear weapon.
1: From America's News Network, this is USA Radio News.
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1: The grand foyer of the Kennedy Center is closed after the building's roof partially collapsed. The collapse happened on Friday after heavy rain hit the Washington, D.C. area that morning. No one was hurt in the collapse. The grand foyer will remain closed through the weekend. President Trump has threatened to demolish the Kennedy Center if his administration's bid to renovate it is denied. A hurricane south of Hawaii expected to turn north today, creating storm conditions on the islands. Hurricane Lowell, currently about 600 miles southwest of Honolulu, sustained winds of 130-plus miles an hour. The National Hurricane Center says Lowell expected to drop heavy rain across the islands by Monday, creating up to a foot of storm surge. Hurricane currently expected to pass just to the west of Hawaii. Hundreds of people detained or cited during a police crackdown on an illegal street takeover in a Los Angeles suburb. The LAPD issued a tactical alert early Saturday after a takeover in the town of Harbor Gateway, where about 700 people had gathered in the street. Police say the intersection was targeted after receiving complaints about recurring weekend street takeovers that endangered residents and disrupted the neighborhood. Over 150 officers deployed, dozens taken into custody, over 570 citations in all issued. There were about 200 vehicles impounded as well. I'm Chuck Brady. 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
2: Yeah, welcome back to the program. Great to have you here for a weekend. Happy Labor Day weekend to you as we are moving through that one and getting you set for the fall season. I can't wait for fall season, man. The non-100 degree temperatures, you wake up in the morning, the leaves are changing on the trees, they're falling. We have some mist and fog in the morning. It's a little bit cooler, high of like 60 degrees during the day. I can't wait. I can almost smell it if it wasn't for the heat and the frying that we have outside right now. I'd almost be able to smell it, right? That's right. Welcome back to the show. By the way, I want to tell you about my friends over at Americans for Prosperity. So we talk about fighting socialism. We talk about American prosperity, the American dream, the ability to actually have the American dream, the equal opportunity, not equal outcome, which is what this nation is all about. That's what Americans for Prosperity is doing as they are officially launching their campaign against socialism, declaring war against socialism and these socialist candidates across the nation. And you can find the information on their website at AmericansForProsperity.org. The largest grassroots organization in the nation, more than 4 million advocates nationwide, chapters in every single state, and you can be a part of that movement. Let's help bring in the golden age of America. Let's fight against radicalism and socialism in this nation. Let's focus on the affordability issue, tax cuts, deregulation, healthcare reform, energy dominance, and so much more. 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All right, by the way, this Abdul El Sayed, I know I played this over the during our weekday program, but for our weekend crowd, this is what apparently is being gushed over by someone like Tucker Carlson, which is really unfortunate, very sad, the fact that that's where we're at now. But this guy, who apparently has way better ideas just because Mike Rogers, the Republican candidate, has one bad policy he's not good enough to vote for, so this guy says he's not a socialist. But then he explains what he actually stands for.
3: Point out big is I'm not a socialist. I've never called myself a socialist. Like, people like to call me a socialist, right? People like to call me all kinds of things. But I'm for small business. And I want our tax dollars to be spent on infrastructure and small business. That's what I want. And healthcare, right? And I would ask that you move that message as you're having that conversation.
2: So, so trying to step away. Now, remember, this is the, I guess, woke 2.0. The woke 1.0 was the original woke, the AOC, the Ilhan Omars, the Rashida Tlaibs, all those radicals out there that wanted to defund police, that wanted to say some really, really stupid stuff. And AOC is like, yeah, you know, we're kind of past that. We evolved. Now we're woke 2.0, the more evolved, which really means we still stand for everything that we want to. And all that stuff we said before, we're just doing it in a more suave way to where we don't sound like nut jobs and we can win more people over and broaden the base of support of people to try and, you know, win them over with, you know, some really fancy rhetoric, but not actually doing anything that's of importance. So that's what AOC is at about. And that's what El Sayed is now about. I'm not a socialist, but I want your taxpayer money to subsidize infrastructure and subsidize small business and subsidize healthcare with universal healthcare. So I'm not a socialist. I just want to redistribute all of your wealth through high taxpayer money, tax the evil rich people, and then do what I want to with it for government programs. But I'm not a socialist, of course, right? There was a clip that was also released this week about an earlier interview he had done a while back talking about, which I don't know why he's not running for government in their governmental institution instead of ours, because then he said this.
4: Contrary to what we're taught, that we are the land of opportunity where anyone with a dollar and a dream can make it. In fact, too few people have that first dollar. Economic data shows us that if you want to achieve the American dream, well, you should move to Canada because it's twice as likely there. Here, where you start predicts where you end.
2: So there you go. The American dream's not alive here, but it is alive in Canada, so you can work your way up there. By the way, headline this week as we talk about finances and getting the economy back on track. Thanks to President Donald Trump, the passage of the One Big Beautiful Bill and less taxes, not for the evil rich people, but for the average American, $296 billion in total IRS refunds in this nation. That number coming out officially this week from the Internal Revenue Service with their report saying that that's how much money has been given out on tax refunds after people filed their taxes this year. Now, that means that we probably file our taxes wrongly because we shouldn't give the government free money and loans like that. That being said, it's vastly more than usual. Why? Because of tax cuts and actually giving people their money back to actually invest into it, into themselves, paying off debt and do what they need to do on their own. That's a good thing, right?
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0: colleges that participate in commercial boycotts of Israel. The vote was 237 to 169, with 33 Democrats joining Republicans in support. Democratic leaders, including Hakeem Jeffries, opposed the measure, arguing it could violate free speech rights. Supporters say it protects Jewish students from discrimination in hostile campus environments. Ron Warner, USA Radio News.
1: Some Democrats in Republican-leaning states are asking former Vice President Kamala Harris to stay away from their midterm campaigns. Harris says she supports candidates doing whatever they need to win, but plans to campaign where she can help. Several candidates have publicly declined her involvement. The United Nations is warning that a strengthening El Nino could bring months of extreme heat around the world. The climate pattern can shift rainfall and temperatures, increasing the risk of drought and heat in some regions while bringing heavier rain and flooding to others. From America's News Network, USA Radio News.
2: This is the Money Minute. I'm Alan Johnson. 1 minute, your money, and here's what mattered this week. The national debt is now above $40 trillion, and Washington tried to push long-term interest rates down by increasing Treasury bond buybacks. And you know what? It worked for about a day. Then rates moved right back up at the Federal Reserve. There's another number worth watching. The money supply, M2, is growing at about 5.4% from a year ago, and that's the fastest pace in roughly 4 years. And the metals noticed. And gold has been trading above $4,600 an ounce, while silver's been pushing nearly 70. Now, none of that tells us what's happening next week. But put it together. $40 trillion in debt, high borrowing cost, a growing money supply, and precious metals moving higher. Those are the numbers I'll be watching. I'm Alan Johnson, and that's the Money Minute, presented by Heritage Gold Partners at 833-577-4653.
1: Spider-Man Brand New Day is expected to remain on top at the box office for the sixth straight week. The fourth installment in the Tom Holland-led franchise is projected to make between $13 and $18 million this weekend. Meanwhile, Christopher Nolan's The Odyssey is likely to take second with $7 to $10 million in its eighth week in theaters. New this week is the action crime thriller By Any Means, and it's looking to make between $5 and $7 million in its debut. The feds have paused all border security construction in the Texas Big Bend area until the end of the month.
3: Opponents say it's time they canceled work inside the national park for good.
4: This moment of pause is an opportunity for decision makers to correct course. Texas and the nation are watching.
3: Molly Walker heads the grassroots group No Big Bend Wall, but Customs and Border Protection has maintained the work does not involve fencing. The project, they say, includes better roads, detection technology, and vehicle barriers in limited locations. John Summers, USA Radio News.
1: The Trump administration says excavation will begin within 2 weeks for a proposed 250-foot triumphal arch in Washington. The structure would stand between the Lincoln Memorial and Arlington National Cemetery. The project faces a lawsuit from critics who say it lacks congressional authorization and would disrupt historic sightlines. I'm Jim Rinaldi, USA Radio News.
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1: Hey, buddy, you know it. Welcome into it. It is your weekend edition of the program. I am Andy Hoosier. Great to have you. Happy Labor Day weekend to you. We are just moving through the heat-focused surface of hell as we are going through the end of summertime. Thank God we are at the end of the official, unofficial end to summertime with Labor Day weekend. Happy Labor Day weekend to you as you are out doing the barbecue thing on the boat or going camping, doing just chores around the house, whatever you do. 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
1: 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Oh, no. 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No, we're here. We're here. 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Thank you so much for that. And, yeah, welcome aboard. Michael Letts, bottom of the hour, Invest USA. We're going to chat about threats to the United States, the state of politics right now, midterm season. And next week, not sure if you're aware or not, I know it's creeping up quick, but next week, the 25th anniversary of September 11th. That is on Friday, September 11th, obviously. That is wild that we are officially there, and the fact that it's 25 years. Can you imagine that that happened 25 years ago? So we'll talk about where we're at with threats to the United States, national security, and so much more. We'll do that with Michael at the bottom of the hour. But this hour, I want to focus on
0: what's trending today.
1: I love doing this and bouncing around different parts of the country. And when you want to talk about overbearing local government, these are the stories that just make you cringe. And if you're going through your Labor Day weekend and you're trying to do, I don't know, a barbecue in your backyard with your friends, here's something. You may not be allowed to do that.
3: Say what?
1: I know. If you are trying to, I don't know, give someone a glass of lemonade while they're mowing their front yard because it's really hot and you don't want them to die from exhaustion and heat, you might not be allowed to do that.
3: Say what?
1: I know. That's where I'm going to go to with our next guest on the program.
0: Let's go to the Red State Spirits Hotline.
1: All right, our friends over at Red State Spirits, go and check them out. 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Happy to have on the program. There's a story that we've been following as we go to the state of Missouri for just a moment of a grandmother who's been making food in her backyard for neighbors and was called upon, and the health department in their community has shut them down.
3: Say what?
1: Again, or at least has tried to shut them down. Happy to have on the show to talk about some of that from the Goldwater Institute. Really happy to have on Mr. Dave Rowland. Dave, how are you, my friend?
4: I'm doing great. Thanks so much for having me on the show.
1: Yeah, I appreciate you. Let's talk about this case. It's a wild one. When I saw these headlines a few days ago, and for those that don't know what's been going on, break this story down. As this individual in the community in Missouri wanted to cook for the neighbors, help out individuals, and now has been shut down because just like we hear about the story of, you know, the little kid with a lemonade stand on the side of the street, that it's not apparently government approved and you don't have the license for it. So government's got to come in and shut down little kids and grandmas, apparently. What the heck's going on with the story?
4: So Harrisburg, Missouri has about 300 people. It's a small town. And up until a couple of years ago, they had kind of a local gathering point. It was a convenience store where they could have breakfast and the old timers could get together, share stories, gossip, talk about farming, all that kind of thing. Well, the convenience store stopped serving breakfast. And so the community lost its gathering point. Mm. And Kathy Kite had been working for the convenience store. And she thought, you know what? We need a place for people to gather. Let's just make it my house. And so she invited anyone who wanted to come, you know, come hang out at my house in the morning. You can talk, play cards. I'll serve some coffee, maybe some eggs and bacon. And people started coming. So all of a sudden they have a new gathering point. But somebody was not happy with the arrangements, and so they contacted the local health department and said, oh, my goodness, this woman's serving food, and people got sick, and there are feral cats all over the place. And it turns out none of these things are true, except for the fact that people are gathering at Kathy's house to enjoy her hospitality.
1: Oh, my gosh.
4: But the food department, or rather the food code, is being applied in this situation, and they're saying, look, if you're going to continue doing this, you have to use a commercial kitchen to prepare your food. Well, I mean, this would cost tens of thousands of dollars.
1: Yeah.
4: And it's completely impractical. She can't do that. But all she wants to do is to be able to continue to provide a gathering place for people to come and socialize and maybe get a bite to eat. She's not asking for any money. She put out a tip jar because people kept on offering to chip in some money towards the food. But no one's expected to pay for anything and everything. And, it's just kind of a crazy situation that has blossomed because the health department insists on enforcing this law. Like, it would be easy for them to say, you know what, we don't think that this actually applies to people who are just providing food for guests in someone's home.
1: Right.
4: They could say that. They could also say, you know, we're going to adopt a new regulation that expressly provides that we're not going to investigate if we're talking about food provided to friends and family in someone's home. But they're not taking those steps.
1: No.
4: They keep on saying that they're going to continue applying the food code, and that's where the Goldwater Institute comes in.
1: It's so insane. I always chuckle at these kind of stories because it just shows how overbearing government has become, both at a federal level all the way down to the local level, to where you can't even, you know, cook food in your backyard. I mean, Dave, this really gets to the point, if people really wanted to complain, that if you have your neighbors over for a barbecue on Labor Day weekend like we're about to see to wrap up summertime, you're apparently not allowed to do that and fire up the grill and have a few burgers and brats and hot dogs and give it to your neighbors that are right there while you're drinking an adult beverage with a bonfire. You can't do that because you don't have a food license. I mean, that's the point that we're at in society now.
4: So that's an excellent example. But also, tonight is the home opener football game for the Missouri Tigers in Columbia, and there are going to be hundreds of people out there tailgating, right?
1: Yes.
4: And so when we're talking about a Labor Day barbecue, theoretically that could include just friends and family. But when you're talking about tailgating, any old passerby could grab a hot dog or some baked beans or something, you know, and it's a perfectly normal and traditional part of our culture that you have this freedom to engage in hospitality and share food with other people. And as long as the person taking the food thinks it's okay, why does the government need to be involved in the first place?
1: Yeah.
4: But unfortunately, you're right. The government continues to expand its scope, continues to try to wheedle its way into even people's homes. And that is just a step well beyond any power that the government should have. And that's why we need to stand up and push back, say this far, but no further.
1: Yeah, it's so stupid. It's ridiculous because we see more cases like this all the time. Obviously, the story is, a decade ago when we heard about the lemonade stands on the side of the street because the kid didn't have a license for that as well. It's also insane.
4: You know, that was one of my cases. I don't know if you knew that. That was one of my cases.
1: I did not know that was one of your cases. So it sounds like the issue hasn't gone away, but at least you guys have been able to call them out and expose some of this craziness because it's been going on for so long.
4: Well, with the kid-based lemonade stands, actually, a think tank in Utah took up the torch on that, and now roughly a dozen states have passed laws that expressly allow underage kids to have entrepreneurial ventures as long as they keep their profits under a certain limit. So we actually have seen some movement in the law on that front, but it's the mentality of the government.
1: Well, that's the thing, Dave.
4: We should be able to control everything.
1: Well, of course, yeah. And now you have to have a law to expressly allow someone to do something, which is just insane, and that's counterintuitive in the first place. Laws are supposed to be somewhat restrictive, not just to say you're now allowed because the government has graced you the ability to do something. Like, that's really dumb to me.
4: Yeah, we don't live the government by our leave, right, or by the government's leave. Like, that's not American society. American society is one of freedom, where we get to tell the government what it gets to do. They don't get to tell us what to do in the most minute details of our lives.
1: Yeah, it's insane. The pushback that you guys are getting right now with trying to defend this lady in Missouri, trying to cook for the community like that, what's been the response by the local government, and particularly by the health officials that are, you know, getting criticized for this?
4: So the people on the ground are very supportive of Kathy. We've gotten tons of excellent feedback from ordinary people. It's the health department that's the problem. The health department is continuing to double down, saying, look, the food code says we get to intrude into this person's life as long as they're offering food to other people, and we're going to exercise that authority. So as long as they take that position, the Goldwater Institute is planning to come in and defend Kathy's right to provide hospitality with a lawsuit.
1: So while they doubled down on this with the health department, has she continued to just keep on cooking right now with the ongoing litigation?
4: She has. She was initially very concerned because in addition to the letter that the health department sent, she had a phone call with one of their representatives, and the person that she spoke to did threaten her with jail time. And so she was very concerned in the moment, and several of her guests stopped coming for a few days because they didn't want to get her in trouble. But she has now committed that she's going to continue hosting people. She's not going to let the government scare her into submission. And so she is still welcoming people in just about every morning.
1: Yeah. Well, good for her. I'm glad she continued to fight on this one. Dave, have you seen an increase in these types of laws, especially after maybe like the COVID-19 pandemic when, again, local governments were telling you that you couldn't go out to a bar after 10 p.m. because the virus was going to come get you, or that you could only have a max capacity in a certain business because government's going to tell you how to do that, or to wear the mask when you go to school for children. We saw those same types of laws at that time. Have you seen an increase of those types of laws since that period, do you think?
4: So actually, the food code issue is a problem that goes back decades. The U.S. Department of Food and Drug Administration, they adopted a model food code that's been adopted across the country, and it is maximalist by design. And almost every community in the country has adopted the same standard for what constitutes a food establishment and when you have to get a government permit. It's just that most governments have been smart enough not to apply it in situations like this.
1: Right.
4: This is the first instance that I'm aware of where they've actually tried to reach into an individual's home and say, you're not allowed to share free food with people who have come to visit. That's what makes this situation unique, and that's why we're drawing a hard and fast line as far as applying it here. I actually dealt with a similar issue in St. Louis a few years back where the city cited a pastor whose ministry was to go out and provide food to the homeless on the streets of St. Louis. He had done this for 40 years.
1: Yeah.
4: And then on Halloween in 2018, they cracked down on him and cited him for violating the city's food code. We fought that up to the Eighth Circuit Court of Appeals, and ultimately the court says, well, he's allowed to provide certain kinds of food, and that should be sufficient.
1: Wow.
4: I wasn't happy with that outcome, but it allowed him to continue his ministry at least.
1: Sure.
4: But yeah, this food code issue is very prevalent. It's just a question of how far does the government want to push it. Some governments have less common sense than others, including, I guess, the Boone County Health Department.
1: Yeah, well, that is very true. At the same time, I mean, we're dealing with it where I'm based out of here in Wichita, Kansas, with our flagship, where there's a lot of food deserts and there's not grocery stores in particular areas. Some communities are growing backyard gardens and then giving them out to neighbors and friends so that way they can have fresh produce because there's no other way to get those fresh produce. I'm just waiting for that type of litigation to come as well and shut them down, saying you can't give away produce you grow in your backyard.
4: You know, I've dealt with those kinds of cases too. So yeah, they're out there. Yeah, you know, those kinds of situations are out there. So far, we have had mixed results on you know, protecting people's right to grow gardens in their yards and then share the food with their neighbors. I will say that in Kansas, you guys have an excellent group, the Kansas Justice Institute with Sam McRobbins.
1: Yes.
4: Over there, doing the same kind of work that the Goldwater does nationwide. And so hopefully, if an issue like that arises in Kansas, Sam is going to be there to help out on it, and we might be able to come and lend a hand as well.
1: He will be all over it. We have Sam on our local program here in the Wichita area very frequently talking about lawsuits, and he's a fantastic guy. The Kansas Justice Institute does a great job on that as well. Real quickly, in about 30 seconds here, Dave, what's the next step in your process here with this case out of Missouri?
4: If the county doesn't back down, we're going to sue them.
1: Good.
4: That's the next step.
1: Yeah, good. I love it. Dave Rowland, go check it out. You can find the Goldwater Institute. Thank you guys for what you're doing. It is insane, absolutely mind-boggling that we have government that has tried to impose their will on that amount of power at the local level. It's insane. Thank you guys for what you're doing. We got to get you back on. Let's get you for another update soon.
4: Absolutely. Thanks for having me on.
1: Yeah, you bet. Crazy times, Dave. We appreciate it. Back after this right here on The Voice of Reason. Stay here.
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0: It's America's political therapist. 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
1: Yeah, terrifying you on a weekend basis. Great to have you as usual. Thanks again to Dave Rowland on the program. Goldwater Institute. If you want to bang your head against the wall and feel your brain break, then just try to understand why we're like, no, you're not allowed to actually serve people food in your backyard. No, you're not allowed to actually have a community event and just serve people food or drink. Or the kid that actually has, you know, a lemonade stand on the side of the street helping people when it's 110 degrees outside and you want to keep them cool as they're walking on by or doing what they're doing. No, you're not allowed to do that because the government tells you it's unsafe and that you could make people sick. Look, I I know. That's the world that we live in now. Can't do anything without the government, right? The argument is, which is really kind of funny, is that when we talk about trying to deregulate the government, get rid of these agencies, because look, in an ideological world, I've said before, I would love to cut 80% of the federal government, get rid of all the government agencies. They are technically unconstitutional anyways, and the government doesn't need to be involved. You as the consumer can decide what works and what doesn't work. If you go to a restaurant and the restaurant serves food that makes you ill, then guess what? You're not going to go back. Problem solved. The process works. The free market works beautifully. And if they serve really bad quality, really bad food, really bad service, you're not going to go back. And what happens? They shut doors. If they do well, then you continue to purchase their product. It is a beautiful system that we have, and the government, every time they intervene, then they end up screwing things up so much. Can you imagine a world to where you're not allowed to actually feed people in your backyard, which is really absolutely insane, especially, by the way, at the time that we have the Make America Healthy Again movement to eat real food and trying to actually, I don't know, grow something in your backyard to where you can eat it. But now Democrats have literally on congressional floors, you know, in committee meetings said, how dare the you actually try to promote unpasteurized milk without the government stamp of approval because you could get ill from that. Could you imagine?
12: We're all going to die because of you!
1: 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All right, by the way, there is a story, speaking of the MAHA movement and food that we're allowed or not allowed to consume and the research we're doing to try and, I don't know, make people healthy. There was a story this week on Newsweek, I believe it came out on Friday, where it was kind of, the headline was trying to be a slap in the face against RFK Jr. because that's just apparently what we like to do. New autism study deals a blow to the theory from RFK Jr., right? That's the theory's blown. Now, again, we've said it before, I don't care what causes autism. The fact that we went from like 1 in 10,000 students to like 1 in 30 or 1 in 33 students means something's going on. And I don't care what the answer is, whether it's vaccines, whether it's something, you know, a chemical that we're consuming, whatever it is. We just want to know what it is to try and prevent it. But according to the study in Newsweek reporting that a news peer-reviewed study found that no evidence of the exposure during pregnancy tracing to pesticides has a link to autism. And they tried to say that, haha, we got you, RFK Jr., your theory is a bust. How dare you actually try to promote that pesticides would cause autism? Okay, if that's not it, what else could it be? There's only a few common factors that we have in society, from food to vaccines to chemicals in the air to pesticides. Something's causing it. Let's move to the next one and try and figure it out. That's not that hard. Back after this.
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0: on the program, Wright was asked if he ever thought there would be a nuclear deal with Iran.
1: There may not be a nuclear agreement. It may be simply destroying their capabilities to do it. An agreement may await a next administration in Iran. We simply don't know that. If Iran has nuclear weapons, the Middle East, the world, is a wildly different place than it is today.
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0: The Trump administration is going to the Supreme Court once again in an effort to implement new mail-in voting rules.
4: The emergency appeal filed on Sunday comes after a judge ruled on Friday that the administration's planned restrictions on mail voting are likely illegal and should not take effect before the midterm elections. The judge had already issued a temporary ruling blocking the U.S. Postal Service from moving forward with the new rules. Friday's order extends that ruling indefinitely. Sunday's application to the Supreme Court marks the third time the White House has asked the highest court to intervene. I'm Lisa Carton.
0: Elsewhere in the nation's capital, the grand foyer of the Kennedy Center is closed after the building's roof partially collapsed. The collapse happened Friday after heavy rain hit the Washington, D.C. area. No one was hurt in the collapse, and the grand foyer will remain closed throughout the long Labor Day weekend. President Donald Trump has threatened to demolish the Kennedy Center if his administration's bid to remove it is denied. Spider-Man, Brand New Day, still number one at the domestic box office for the sixth straight weekend. Brand New Day earning $18 million as of Sunday, projected to rake in a total of $23 million through the Labor Day holiday Monday. The fourth installment of the Tom Holland-led franchise has now pulled in an estimated $2.4 billion globally. That makes Spider-Man Brand New Day the third biggest release ever. I'm Chuck Brady. 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

0: 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One of the biggest mistakes home buyers make is talking to a realtor and shopping for houses before understanding their real budget. 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
2: When you're stuck in a cycle with money, you know, two steps forward, one step back, it can feel like you're losing your mind. But you're not alone, and trust me, you're not crazy. When my husband Sam and I were broke, paying off $460,000 of debt, listen, finding enough loose change just to buy an iced coffee so I wouldn't overdraw the account, I tell you, that was a well-developed skill. Man, we were so stuck. But that's why I wrote my brand new book, What No One Tells You About Money. In it, I call out the other side of money. I'm talking about the hidden emotions like fear, shame, guilt. Now that's the part no one's been talking about until now. Listen, this is the first Ramsey book that exposes the real emotional fight with money. And in it, I show you step by step exactly how to use those emotions as fuel. Because this time, you're going to win. In the book, I keep it real and give you those practical tools so you can move forward. 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
3: 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Listen, I need everyone to put your phones down. Yes, put it down. You're going to live. 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